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I'm not from the Pointe à Poux. I'm not from the Pointe aux Chiens. I'm not from the Pointe de Cape Cod. I'm from the Pointe à Saucisse. I'm Silky Sullivan Jeremy, and you're listening to the Raging Cajun.

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0: 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I'm from Cutoff, and I go to Nickel State. 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

0: This is Bud from the Hot Sauce Express, and I'm here to tell you, or should I say to ask you, who wants to be a Cajun?
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I thought that music mattered. But does it bollocks? 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

got it together, didn't we? 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

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I'm not from the Pointe de Cape Cod. I'm from the Pointe à Saucisse. I'm Silky Sullivan Jeremy, and you're listening to the Raging Cajun.

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me, a veteran known as the Master Chief. I'm fucking them squads, sense the danger. 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He said, get them squads fast as you can. To all you girls that wanna join my tribe, just move to my rhythm and feel my vibe. 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With Silver and I take a ride, all you

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2: 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And now the phrase. 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Repeat, the shoestrings are white. Les cordes de souliers sont blancs. The next phrase, the shoestrings are long. Les cordes de souliers sont long. Again, the shoestrings are long. Les cordes de souliers sont longs. And now the next word, the belt, la ceinture. Repeat after me. The belt. La ceinture. Again. The belt. La ceinture. And now the phrase. The belt is black. La ceinture est noire. Repeat, the belt is black. La ceinture est noire. And the next phrase, the belt is long. La ceinture est long. Repeat, the belt is long. La ceinture est long. And the next word, the handkerchief, le mouchoir. Repeat, the handkerchief, le mouchoir. Again, the handkerchief, le mouchoir. The handkerchief is white. Le mouchoir est blanc. Repeat after me. The handkerchief is white. Le mouchoir est blanc. And the next phrase, The handkerchief is dirty. Le mouchoir est sale. Again, the handkerchief is dirty. Le mouchoir est sale. Don't forget to tune in for our next French lesson. Good day. Bonjour.
3: Louisiana Radio Network News, I'm Michelle Southern. The Supreme Court made the decision Monday night. Its ruling Louisiana's congressional maps are unconstitutional will go into effect right away. This means there will not be the customary 32-day waiting period for the losing party to file a rehearing. Hours before that decision came down, Congressman Cleo Fields argued Governor Landry's suspension of the U.S. House primary elections was premature due to the waiting period and because votes have already been cast.
4: The Secretary of State sent out 100,000 ballots, as she should have, to voters not only in America, but voters outside of America in our armed services, fighting for our freedoms.
3: The Senate Governmental Affairs Committee will begin public discussion on a new congressional district map Friday. Chairman Caleb Kleinpeter says this will give voters a chance to share their thoughts.
5: Give the public the opportunity to come to the table and to discuss the maps and say why they're for it or against it.
3: Louisiana Radio Network News.
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0: Voilà, moi j'étais pas de deux, il dit Mr. Richard Nakin. A star, mes amis, tout de suite. Ah, là, la porte disparaît.
1: Louisiana Radio Network Sports, I'm Michelle Southern. The LSU Tigers entered tonight's game against Tulane with a four-game winning streak. Cade Aaron Beatty has been swinging a hot bat since its four home run performance on Easter Sunday, but Aaron Beatty credits the four freshmen, Omar Serna, Mason Braun, Jack Ruckert, and William Patrick, for giving the team a lift.
2: No one's going out there expecting them to hit two home runs a game and get four hits and all this stuff. They're just going out there having fun and trying to play winning baseball, and they've done a really good job of that. I love each and every one of those guys, and the step they've taken for us right now these last 2 weeks is we've been a little banged up. It's huge for our team. That's what we needed.
1: Tulane is 23-26 and were swept last weekend by Charlotte. In other action tonight, Louisiana Tech hosts Northwestern State. The Bulldogs already own two wins over the Demons and have won five straight over NSU. UNO is at UL Lafayette. Nichols visits 11th ranked Mississippi State. ULM hosts Mississippi Valley, and Southern takes on Jackson State. Louisiana Radio Network Sports.
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1: Saints running back Alvin Kamara sounds very much like a man who will be with the Black and Gold for his 10th season. Kamara was a guest on his former teammates' podcast, The Set, hosted by Teron Armstead. Kamara says he's excited to play for Travis Etienne, who New Orleans signed as a free agent from Jacksonville. He added he could not be happier the Saints signed him. Louisiana Tech's 13-year relationship with Conference USA is winding down as the Bulldogs are gearing up to join the Sun Belt on July 1st. Athletic Director Ryan Ivey says having in-state rivals again and other conference foes nearby is a big deal for the athletic department.
9: The opportunity to renew old rivalries is really important. The opportunity to get back to regionalization is important to us from a travel standpoint, from student athlete health and well-being standpoint, and certainly from a financial standpoint as well.
1: Ivy says the fan base is energized by the move to the Sun Belt. That's a look at sports. I'm Michelle Southern in the Louisiana Radio Network newsroom, LouisianaRadioNetwork.com.
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0: Oh, wait, ben non, il a pondu les villes. Eh ben bon, on va voir la nouvelle, si tu ne présentes pas Ashley Barry à State Farm.
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3: Louisiana Radio Network News, I'm Michelle Southern. Public discussion on a congressional map will take place at the end of the week at the state capitol. Jeff Palermo has that.
4: The Senate Governmental Affairs Committee will meet on Friday to discuss the new congressional district map proposal.
5: See how close everyone is or how far apart they are, and if we're that far apart, then we'll have to have more discussion.
4: That's Senate Governmental Affairs Chairman Caleb Kleinpeter, who says his congressional district map proposal is the same map the state had for the 2022 federal election.
5: The old 5-1 map, and then see what the options are on a new 5-1 map.
4: 5-1 means there would be five districts a Republican could win and only one district that a Democrat would likely win in. I'm Jeff Palermo.
3: The Supreme Court has restored access to abortion pills by mail while they consider Louisiana's challenge. This puts on hold the lower court's ruling that obtaining the pill required a woman to see a doctor in person first, not just online or through the mail. Louisiana Radio Network News.
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3: A hearing is scheduled for May 14th in a Democratic lawsuit which seeks to reinstate the U.S. House primary elections. Governor Landry suspended the elections after the Supreme Court ruled the state's map was unconstitutional. But Congressman Cleo Fields, whose district is at the heart of the court case, says vote how you want.
10: Don't listen to the governor. Don't listen to the Secretary of State about not voting the entire ticket that election is suspended. It's suspended for now. But it doesn't mean that it will be suspended tomorrow.
3: The Supreme Court decided Monday that its ruling on the map would go into effect immediately, bypassing the customary 32-day waiting period before an opinion becomes final. Two of the main candidates in the U.S. Senate Republican primary face off this morning on Moon Graffon's statewide radio talk show. Incumbent Bill Cassidy is skipping the event, but its challengers, John Fleming and Julia Letlow, will debate for 90 minutes starting just after 9 a.m. Graffon says there's lots of ways you can listen.
11: It's going to look like a TV debate, but it's going to be on radio too. I know we're on YouTube, Facebook. We got TV stations that will be streaming it as well.
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12: 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Les cordes de souliers sont blancs. 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Les cordes de souliers sont longs. And now the next word, the belt. La ceinture. Repeat after me. The belt. La ceinture. Again, the belt. La ceinture. And now the phrase, the belt is black. La ceinture est noire. Repeat. The belt is black. La ceinture est noire. And the next phrase. The belt is long. La ceinture est long. Repeat. The belt is long. La ceinture est long. And the next word. The handkerchief. Le mouchoir. Repeat. The handkerchief. Le mouchoir. Again. The handkerchief. Le mouchoir. The handkerchief is white. Le mouchoir est blanc. Repeat after me. The handkerchief is white. Le mouchoir est blanc. And the next phrase. The handkerchief is dirty. Le mouchoir est sale. Again, the handkerchief is dirty. Le mouchoir est sale. Don't forget to tune in for our next French lesson. Good day. Bonjour.
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0: Louisiana Radio Network Sports, I'm Michelle Southern. The LSU Tigers entered tonight's game against Tulane with a four-game winning streak. Cade Aaron Beatty has been swinging a hot bat since its four home run performance on Easter Sunday, but Aaron Beatty credits the four freshmen, Omar Serna, Mason Braun, Jack Ruckert, and William Patrick, for giving the team a lift.
1: No one's going out there expecting them to hit two home runs a game and get four hits and all this stuff. They're just going out there having fun and trying to play winning baseball, and they've done a really good job of that. I love each and every one of those guys, and the step they've taken for us right now these last 2 weeks is we've been a little banged up. It's huge for our team. That's what we need.
0: Tulane is 23-26 and were swept last weekend by Charlotte. In other action tonight, Louisiana Tech hosts Northwestern State. The Bulldogs already own two wins over the Demons and have won five straight over NSU. UNO is at UL Lafayette. Nichols visits 11th-ranked Mississippi State. ULM hosts Mississippi Valley. And Southern takes on Jackson State. Louisiana Radio Network Sports.
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0: Saints running back Alvin Kamara sounds very much like a man who will be with the Black and Gold for his 10th season. Kamara was a guest on his former teammate's podcast, The Set, hosted by Teron Armstead. Kamara says he's excited to play for Travis Etienne, who New Orleans signed as a free agent from Jacksonville. He added he could not be happier the Saints signed him. Louisiana Tech's 13-year relationship with Conference USA is winding down as the Bulldogs are gearing up to join the Sun Belt on July 1st. Athletic Director Ryan Ivey says having in-state rivals again and other conference foes nearby is a big deal for the athletic department.
8: The opportunity to renew old rivalries is really important. The opportunity to get back to regionalization is important to us from a travel standpoint, from student athlete health and well-being standpoint, and certainly from a financial standpoint as well.
0: Ivy says the fan base is energized by the move to the Sun Belt. That's a look at sports. I'm Michelle Southern in the Louisiana Radio Network newsroom, LouisianaRadioNetwork.com.
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ouais, il est brisé les murs, cassé les murs, cassé les entourages, comme tu veux. Don't forget, 9 o'clock, Moon Buffon's going to have his debate today. That's going to be 9 o'clock. It's going to be 10:30, I think. It's 9 to 10:30. It's going to be cranking up shortly, but it's with Mr. Fleming, Letlow, and David Cassidy not coming. So, of course, he wouldn't come. As much as Griffon had been méprisant him, I wouldn't go over there either. But anyway, that's going to be cranking up at 9 o'clock. So stay tuned for that. Right here on KLAB 1600 AM. 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So, catch it any way you like. Here we go. The Pas de Lac Charles.

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0: All right, people, that's it for me. Stay tuned for T-Moon Griffon on his debate show that's coming up shortly. I'd like to thank, of course, Golden Motors, Price is Priority on 2235. I don't know nobody from damn Miami. 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Oh, people today. Anyway. 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Joe Septic Contractors. And, of course, no other than Lady of the Sea General Hospital, focusing on quality health care in Galliano. Have an outstanding day, people, whatever that might be. Till tomorrow morning. Take care. God bless you. And as always, toodaloo.

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1: Joining us. We got the debate we've been wanting. We got a Senate debate today for the next hour and a half right here on the Moon Griffon Show. By the way, you can check it out on KPEL on Facebook. If you want to watch it, you can watch it. It is being streamed. Of course, all of our radio stations are streaming it, and of course, you can listen to it like you normally do on a radio program. It is an honor to be here. I'm sitting by Jeff Bonford. Jeff is a KTBS. I hope I got that right.
2: Yeah, you pronounced it right. Good job. Right.
1: Hey, man, don't worry. I'll miss Don and Bill in a little while.
2: Now I got to teach you how to spell it.
1: No, I spelled it the way I want to say it. All right, let's get into the debate. We did a flip, and we got the Honorable Congresswoman Julia Letlow, and we got the State Treasurer, who was a congressman as well, John Fleming. Both, thank y'all both for coming. It's an honor to have y'all. So we flipped the coin, and Julia Letlow, our congresswoman, is going to start. So, Julia, you got 2 minutes. Go ahead.
3: Well, first of all, I am so honored to have been asked to run for this seat by President Trump, and then to receive his full and total complete endorsement has been the honor of a lifetime. You know, I never in a million years imagined I'd be standing here before you today running for the United States Senate. The Lord put in my heart at an early age that I was going to be a teacher, and I was so proud to be continuing that path. And as many of you know, 6 years ago, I tragically lost my husband, Luke, who was set to be sworn in to this seat, this congressional seat, 5 days before he passed away. And I had to make a really difficult decision during that time. But I'm so grateful that I picked up the torch and carried it forward and carried his legacy forward, representing the people of Louisiana in the 5th District. It has been the highest honor and calling of my life to represent you in our United States Capitol. And I would love the opportunity to continue to serve you in the Senate. And I have to tell you about why I wake up every day so energized to go fight for this country. It's a little 8-year-old boy named Jeremiah John and a 6-year-old little girl named Jacqueline. My kiddos are the reason why I wake up every day and fight so hard for this country so that they can continue to have the freedoms that I grew up with. And I have a feeling your why looks a lot like mine. It's your children. It's your grandchildren. They are the reason why we all get up and fight so hard every day. And I will continue fighting for them and for our families. I want to make sure that we continue to have safe, secure border so that fentanyl is not coming across our border. I want our economy to remain strong so that we can continue to have a place for our children not only to live here but to thrive here. And then I will continuously be pursuing new pathways for education, school choice, charter schools, making sure every child has access to an education. And one thing that is so important, I will never forget that this is not my seat. It's the people's seat. It's your seat. And that will guide every decision I make and every vote that I take. Thank you so much for tuning in today.
1: All right. Thank you very much, Ms. Letlow. All right. Mr. John Fleming, you up.
4: Yes. Thank you, Moon and Jeff, for having us today. You know, I've been invited to 20 different forums and debates. Other candidates in this race have turned them all down, except Julia, thankfully, confirmed this one. So finally, we get a chance to really compare what we have to say. My background, I'm a physician, a military veteran, a businessman. I served in the House of Representatives for 8 years. I served in the Trump administration for 4 years. I was Trump's deputy chief of staff for the last 10 months of his administration, his first one. And also, I was there January 6th. And you know what? There were a lot of resignations in that White House on January 6th. I stayed there, and did not leave my post in the White House. I was there to the very end, January 20th. So I think it's important to note where we stand on a lot of things. Obviously, I have a deep and broad background, arguably more so than the other two candidates in this race. But also, my voting record is strongly conservative. If you look at voting scores, tens of thousands of votes, House of Representatives, Julia and I, and also in the Senate, and House Representative Bill Cassidy, my scores are clearly in the conservative range, whereas the other candidates here are much more to the left. So I think we'll get into some topics that are going to talk about this. But just to wrap up is to say that we have 20,000 yard signs spread across the state. We have a true grassroots campaign, 250 volunteers. We're doing terrifically, and we've been leading in the polls the entire time that I've been in this race. Thank you.
1: Okay. All right, we're going to give Congresswoman Julia Lett a little first question. It's really for both of y'all. So everybody knows we had an impeachment, and Senator Cassidy voted guilty. He told us, wait till y'all see the information. Y'all going to be on my side. I want to know from you two, would y'all have voted guilty? Did y'all see any information to believe that Donald Trump was guilty of the impeachment that they did, they put on him? Anything at all?
3: Absolutely no reason to believe that Donald Trump was guilty. That was the worst mistake that Cassidy could have made. He turned his back on Louisiana voters, and they had never forgotten it. You know, when I was campaigning 6 years ago, everywhere I went across the state, people were so angry with Cassidy for casting that vote to not only impeach the president, but to send to convict him, which takes it a step further. And then went on to confirm Merrick Garland, who led the witch hunt for President Trump. So, I mean, Cassidy has been turning his back on Louisiana people since day one. I would never do that. I believe that is why the president asked me to get into this race, because he knows that I would never turn my back on him or Louisiana or the American people. He knows that I'm a fighter, someone who will work alongside him to get things done. And that I can call freely and talk to about issues that Louisianans are facing. So absolutely not. Louisiana knows that where I stand, and I stand firm in support shoulder to shoulder with President Trump, and I will never turn my back on him.
1: Okay, thank you. Mr. Fleming, you got a minute.
4: Well, as I said before, I was there to the very last day of the first administration when many people had resigned. Also, I've spoken out frequently about how this election, we find out there were a lot of uncertified votes, over 300,000 in Georgia. Arguably, the 2020 election was stolen, and President Trump, thank goodness, overcame that and returned to office. However, we've researched Julia Letlow's.
1: Okay, thank you. Mr. Fleming, you got a minute.
4: Well, as I said before, I was there to the very last day of the first administration when many people had resigned. Also, I've spoken out frequently about how this election, we find out there were a lot of uncertified votes, over 300,000 in Georgia. Arguably, the 2020 election was stolen, and President Trump, thank goodness, overcame that and returned to office. However, we've researched Julia Letlow's statements about this, and we can find nothing.

0: She actually defended President Trump during lawfare. And furthermore, she said that Biden was legitimately elected president. I disagree with that.
1: Okay. Go ahead.
2: All right. This next question is for Treasurer Fleming. A lot of these have a degree of difficulty, but we'll start with this. We have the negative ads that have become a big part of this campaign. One of those ads depicts you as saying that we don't have enough illegal immigrants. It seems to have been created with some very creative editing, if you will. I wondered if you could speak to that and explain your position.
0: Well, Jeff, there's an avalanche of attack ads against me, and there's not one scintilla of truth to any of them. It's very interesting. Early on in this campaign, someone said, "You got such a pristine background and voting record. What can they say about you?" And I said, "They'll have to make it up." And that's exactly what they've done. The Let Low campaign, along with Jeff Landry, the governor, who's oversees a lot of these PACs and so forth, with regard to the claim that I was for open borders or have been, I've never been for open borders. In fact, I've spoken out against that. I've spoken out against illegal immigration. And my voting record is far superior. Numbers USA, 96%. Pro-border security and anti-illegal immigration. Julia Letlow's is a dismal 65%. And, you know, that's just not satisfactory.
1: Okay.
3: Well, John, those were your words on camera. And as far as my voting record goes, oh my goodness, I have a 95% rating with Heritage, A with NRA, A-plus with Susan B. Anthony. We can go find all kinds of different scoring cards. The scoring cards that you referenced aren't based on votes taken. They're based on legislation that you sign up for. So all of these can be skewed in a different way that you find is palatable for your campaign. But my record speaks for itself. It is strong, conservative to the core. President Trump would never endorse someone who is not a vetted, strong, conservative Republican. I'm proud to have his endorsement.
0: Well, I must say, President Trump did endorse Bill Cassidy, and we know what happened there. No, these voting scores are basically on votes. They're not on anything else, any other criteria. And these are over tens of thousands of votes.
3: Yeah, that's absolutely false. The USA score that I'm referencing, they give you a score based on how many co-sponsorships on certain bills that they are pushing. I won't be dictated by anybody or any outside body about what legislation I'm going to sign up for. I'm going to do what's best for the Louisiana people who I represent. And I won't be dictated by third-party outsourcing. So that's a bogus score. Look at my other scores. They speak for themselves. Again, Heritage, 95%. That's the golden standard in D.C. and in Louisiana. NRA, A+. I could go on. We can keep talking about scores.
1: Okay, let's move on. John, I'll ask the next question, but it's for both of y'all. Sure. This election, every candidate is running on Trump.
0: Right.
1: Trump.
0: Yeah.
1: The question needs to be, what are y'all compassionate about? Number one, I want to know what you're compassionate about. Number two, Trump leaves in 2.5 years. It's a 6-year term.
0: Sure.
1: So I want to know from you and from Ms. Julia, what are y'all compassionate about? What do y'all really, really want to do if you were to win the Senate race?
0: Sure. Well, Moon, thank you for that question. After I'm sworn into the United States Senate, the first bill that I'm going to submit is the full repeal of the 45Q tax credits, which fund carbon capture and sequestration. As you know, I'm 100% opposed to it. I've always been opposed to it. There are attack ads saying that I voted for it. Not true. I'm sure we'll get into that. I'm also opposed to any of the Green New Deal, the climate change ideology, which Julia Letlow has supported. And I'm very passionate about stopping this crazy thing where as much as 75% of carbon dumping will occur right here in Louisiana. The other thing on a positive side that I'm supporting, I want to see healthcare reform bringing back price transparency, bringing back the relationship between the doctor and the patient once again, and do away with this surprise billing and all that's going on with this. Right now we have these monolithic companies, hospital and pharmaceutical companies, that can't compete with each other because they're all melded together and they dictate prices, which is why the cost of healthcare has gone up double that of inflation and the quality is not.
1: Okay. Ms. Huey?

0: am so passionate about continuing the good work that President Trump and I have done together. Oh, to continue making sure that we have safe communities for our families. Everything that I'm working on will be in support of making sure that we are protecting our families, growing the economy. My goodness, we need those high-paying jobs. It's been an honor to work with President Trump to bring those jobs back to Louisiana, to make sure that we have the workforce in place that we can supply those jobs for the businesses that are pouring into Louisiana right now. And then also education. I passed the Parents' Bill of Rights out of the House of Representatives. So parents should always have a seat when it comes to their child's education. It died over in the Senate. So many of the bills that I have passed have gone over to the Senate and died. And I think that's a part of the reason why I would be a wonderful representative to go over to the Senate to get those codified for President Trump to get them to his desk. So I could go on and on, but I'm passionate about what we would be working on in the Senate.
1: Have a rebuttal?
2: Okay, 30 seconds.
1: Yes. Look, the jobs are not flowing into Louisiana. They're coming to the South, but they're going to other states, Tennessee, Texas, Florida. And the reason is our taxes are too high, individual taxes. We should lower those and, in fact, go to no income tax on a personal level. Jeff Landry, which is, of course, a partner with Julia Letlow in this campaign, he's for keeping the insurance rates, particularly commercial rates, high because of his friends who are trial lawyers. So we got a lot of work to do in this state.
0: I'm just curious as to what my opponent's congressional record was. What did you accomplish when you were in Congress? This last week, we just passed the Farm Bill. In 2014, you voted against the Farm Bill to sell out our ag producers, ranchers, loggers, people that we represent. Agriculture is huge in Louisiana. I just want to know what you actually did vote for and what you accomplished in Congress, as opposed to just saying no for everything.
2: Okay.
1: Well, first of all,
2: let's rebuttal 30 seconds. Yes. I'm going to go back one more time, then we can move on.
1: First of all, I voted against the Farm Bill at times because the money was going to SNAP, which was giving food to people who are able to work. We need to cut the budget and get our national debt down. What did I vote for? I'm the only one in this race who actually passed into law a pro-Second Amendment bill through Congress. Also, I got the duck stamp finally passed through, and I did other things that we can get into later.
2: Okay. Judy, you got 30 seconds.
0: To vote against a farm bill is unconscionable, considering what our farmers were facing over the last, couple decades. They need crop insurance. They need to be able to have fair commodity pricing. For our congressmen to vote in a heavily agriculture state against a farm bill, again, it's turning your back on the Louisiana people who you represent. Yes, the SNAP included. We need to get as many people off of SNAP benefits as we possibly can and back to work. But to vote against a farm bill, I absolutely was completely shocked to find that out.
3: All right, next question for Congresswoman Letlow. Opponents have attacked you over your time in education supporting mm-hmm. DEI. You point now to your record in Congress fighting DEI. So what made you change course?
0: So DEI was presented to us back in 2020 as a tool that could encourage students to go achieve the American dream. Now, I was in higher education, and I saw it firsthand how the left completely hijacked it, turned it into something that I don't believe it was ever meant to be, an indoctrination of our kids, Marxism, talking about holding people down instead of encouraging them to work hard and go achieve things. It was absolutely devastating for me to see. That's why I spent the last 5 years in Congress working against it. It's why I authored the Parents' Bill of Rights to make sure, because I saw it not only infiltrate in higher education when the left hijacked it, but it also that radicalism went down into our K-12 systems. Parents should always be able to fight back in that regard in a legal manner. I've sponsored the End Woke in Higher Education Act. I actually authored the Dismantle DEI. I stripped DEI out of our military. Senator Cassidy voted for that. So I will continue leading that effort to fight against DEI, and we'll continue moving that forward in the Senate as well.
1: DEI has never been a mainstream idea. It's always been a left-wing Marxist idea, critical theory. This is what socialist, communist, Marxists do. This is their thing. It's never been anything other than that. Julia notoriously said while she was applying for a job at the University of Louisiana Monroe said that we don't have enough DEI there, and that we need a whole division of DEI at the university. Now, of course, since she's been in Congress, she says she's been against it. Well, she actually voted against an amendment in 2023 for the FAA, Federal Aviation Administration, H.R. 3935. She voted against removing DEI from the FAA. So obviously she's still for it, even though maybe now that she's running for office, she's against it. Who knows?
0: Again, my record speaks for itself here. And go look at all of the legislation that I've co-sponsored, all of the legislation that I have authored. I saw it firsthand. I saw what the left did to it. They took it and made it into something it was never meant to be. They hijacked it, indoctrinating our kids. I am a mom at heart. I am a mama bear. I want to make sure that my kids are not being indoctrinated, especially in our public school system. I mean, we all saw what happened during COVID. For the first time, moms and dads were sitting down and seeing what their children were being taught, and they did not like the curriculum that they were seeing. Dude. So,
2: John, you got 30 seconds.
1: So she's opposed to DEI when she's running for office, but any other time she's
0: for the last 5 years?
1: 2023 is less than 5 years.
2: Good.
1: Yeah. Yes, she voted in 2023 against an amendment that would remove DEI from the FAA authorization bill. So, no, that's very recent. And there are other indications there as well, but that's the one I think that's most important.
2: Okay, we're going to do one more question. We'll take a break.
1: Sure.
2: I'm going to go back to carbon capture.
1: Yes.
2: CCS, carbon sequestration, which is totally different, federal government. So, where do you, so I want to get both of y'all, where do you stand on it, and why is it such a bad or good idea?
1: Carbon sequestration is a terrible idea because what it does is it allows the government, in this case the state government, and this will all be in the hands of Jeff Landry, our governor, to allow a private company, foreign or domestic, to take control of your land against your will, put this toxic substance, which in this form, carbon dioxide, can actually kill you if you breathe it. It contains your water supply, creating carbonic acid, which will leach lead into the water supply. It takes away your mineral rights. But the worst thing about it is allowing private companies, foreign or domestic, to profiteer on your land, taking away your land rights. And that's exactly in law. And Julia Letlow supports that along with her good close buddy, Jeff Landry.
2: Okay. Ms. Julia?
0: I've been going across the state listening to people about this very important issue. This is not in the federal hands. It is in the state hands now. And I totally support the governor's moratorium on these projects moving forward until they're completely vetted. And my position is simple. If a project is not safe, if it's not transparent, and if it does not have community buy-in, it should not move forward. Now, my opponent is lying to you. He had 7 yes votes on CCS. During his time in Congress, with over $750 million appropriated in new CCS projects. So for him to say that he has never been CCS is quite far from the truth.
2: Okay.
1: Yeah, again, that's an absolute lie. I've never voted for carbon capture and sequestration.
0: Right.
1: Yeah, you can pull up all kind of bills, but when you look in the bills...
0: Same with amendments.
1: Look, don't interrupt me, please. Julia,
2: sure.
1: Please don't interrupt.
2: Sure. Go ahead.
1: So there were only two bills when I was in Congress, 2009 and 2017. Both of them were Obama bills that contained anything about carbon sequestration. And I voted against both of them. One was the American Recovery Act. The other was the Clean Water Act, the Waxman-Markey bill. There were other bills that were traditional energy bills that I voted along with all the other Republicans and Democrats against that talked about carbon capture and enhanced oil recovery, which has been going on 100 years.
2: Okay.
1: And I agree with
2: EOA. Real quick, you got just 30 seconds.
0: Yeah, so I'd encourage everybody to go look up H.R. 3547, where he voted for $200 million plus in direct CCS funding, $92 million for capture, $108.9 million for storage. That's a 25.4 million increase. The bill also carved out up to $2 billion from the Federal Rural Electric Loan Pool, specifically for fossil fuel power plants with carbon capture systems.
1: Okay.
0: There's no refuting
1: Again,
0: that.
1: Again, storage is not sequestration. Okay. Storage is just to put it in a tank for reuse when you're trying to push oil back out of the
2: Okay. Guys, this is going to be a break. We're going to take a break now. We've got 5 minutes. Y'all can re-huddle, come back in about 3 or 4 minutes. Thank y'all so much. All right, debate. We'll take a break. We'll be right back. You're listening to the Moon Griffon Show. Great debate. John Fleming and Julia Letlow, my friend, right here, Mr. Bob Ward.
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0: poncho, and of course we are. You need some help over there?
1: It says low battery on here.
0: Okay, we'll one of y'all check with John, make sure.
2: Don't worry about it.
0: You said don't worry about it. Just keep going and do it. We good. We got actually two or three mics. We're good to go. Anyway, welcome back to the Moon Griffon Show. Debate, United States Senate race, Congresswoman Julia Letlow, and of course, State Treasurer John Fleming. And let's roll. Jeff's got the next question. I think it's for Ms. Julia.
3: Yes, it is. Congresswoman Letlow, you face scrutiny about your congressional stock disclosures, and opponents have accused you of insider trading. So what happened in your case, and do you support banning members of Congress from trading individual stocks?
4: Thank you for the question. You know, when I was growing up, my dad was a financial advisor my entire life, and he taught me the importance of saving. When I was 18 years old, he took me down to the office and helped me set up my own account. And he said, Julia, every 2 weeks, put aside a portion of your paycheck and save it and invest it. And I have been doing that for over 20 years, just as millions of Americans across this country have done as well. And when I was elected to Congress, it was important to me that those accounts were completely blind to me, handled by a third party, twice removed from me. I had no jurisdiction over them. I do not direct the sale of trades. I do not direct stock trading. I'm a single mom of two. When in my life am I going to have time to run out outside of a committee meeting and direct sales? That's absolutely ludicrous. I support transparency. I support the Stop Insider Trading Act. I believe that we should take it a step forward. And if people are going to have accounts, they should be completely blind. So when this reporting is an issue, it was a paperwork reporting issue by my third party investors. It was not done on time. When that was brought to my attention, I did it myself because that's what honesty is and that's what honest people do. And completely cleared through ethics. There is no ethics probe, as my opponent has mentioned. And I will continue being in compliance moving forward. But I definitely support making sure that no one is profiting off of public service. You absolutely should not be here for that reason. So I would make a really sorry Nancy Pelosi if you want to look at my financial disclosures. I am not benefiting off of my investments one bit. So we'll continue fighting to hold Congress accountable and public servants for that matter.
5: Well, the dog ate my homework excuse does not fly on this. Only the member of the House of Representatives or the Senate is responsible for those filings. I have looked, there has been no handed down decision that we can find of the Ethics Committee that has cleared her of these things. In some cases, they were late over a year. Now, if you want to invest blindly, you can do that, but you have to have a blind trust. She's presented no evidence that she has a blind trust. So I would just have to say this. I voted for and passed into law in 2012 the Stock Act, and I never traded the entire 8 years that I was in Congress. Thank you.
4: I completely support the Stock Act and am in full compliance with it, and I'm happy to provide my opponent the letter from ethics that it has cleared me of any wrongdoing.
0: Okay. Your words, you're done?
5: Yes, I'm done.
0: Okay. Ms. Julia, stick around the stock trade just for one more thing. Compare, because around all these commercials I'm watching. You know, mm-hmm. People tell me all the time about all these commercials. I don't know what's true and what's not true. If you would say you're different in Pelosi, what they claim she did, explain why it's so much different.
4: Yeah. Okay, so I went back after all.
0: I'm going to go over John. Too.
4: Yeah.
5: I'm sure you do.
0: Because I really am curious about it.
4: Right.
0: They did all the comparison, and I know it's your other opponent that's running mm-hmm. ads. So mm-hmm. explain that. How was it different?
4: Yeah, so I had my advisor do a summary of my portfolio for that year that they failed to disclose that on time. And if you go back and look, my return was hovering around 9%, and it's a tiny return, mind you, I'm a single mom. 9% when the Dow was around 17%. So I'm a lousy Nancy Pelosi. I'm a lousy investor. If I was working the system or trading stocks or doing insider trade, my goodness, I'm not on Wall Street every day doing insider trading. So I wouldn't even know how. So it's just absolutely ludicrous. These allegations are complete lies. The commercials that they fabricated are, it was a reporting error. Whenever it was brought to my attention, I quickly fixed it and will continue to do so moving forward.
0: Yeah.
5: Well, again, I don't think declaring incompetency is an excuse for this. To say that I didn't know what to do and I didn't know how to do this, Again, the member is responsible for all filing, timely filing, and if it's not done, then it's an ethics violation, no question about that. Again, I helped pass the 2012 Stock Act, never actually traded a single stock in the 8 years I was in the House of Representatives.
3: Okay, John, next question for you. After serving in the Trump administration as the Deputy White House Chief of Staff, I would say President Trump's endorsement of your opponent, it must have had to sting a little bit. Can you explain why you believe that President Trump did not endorse you?
5: Well, first of all, it was 5 years after I left the White House, so I've not been in touch with President Trump in some time, but we have always enjoyed a warm relationship. However, in the last couple of years, we've had a lot of people, some people on the inside, who've told us that Jeff Landry, our governor, has worked very diligently to get the endorsement for President Trump. Now, note that Julia Letlow did not even announce she was running for Senate until she had the endorsement. So it's clear she wasn't going to run, and it was late in the game to begin with, just before filing. So, look, I've been campaigning for 17 months, and I wasn't waiting on any kind of endorsement. But ultimately, several people from the White House asked me to drop out to help her get elected, and of course, I said I don't want a job in government right now, except to be a U.S. Senator. Ultimately, I did speak with Donald Trump, and this was after the endorsement. And he asked me a bit about himself and about myself, and I told him, and he said, "You're fantastic." He said, "Why didn't you come to me before?" And I said, "Sir, I was blocked at every turn. Your deputy chief of staff, your chief of staff, everybody blocked me with access, and that all came from Jeff Landry."
4: Again, I think this just proves how important it is to have a working relationship with the president. My opponent was running for 13 months and couldn't get in touch with the president. That tells you all you need to know. I can pick up the phone and easily access him because I have his cell phone number, because we have a working relationship. He calls me, I call him. I will do that on behalf of the Louisiana people who I represent. It is very important for you to have a strong working relationship with the president of the United States, who you can call on when your farmers are having a problem, when a different industry needs you to reach out on their behalf. I have that working relationship. Not only have it, but was asked specifically by the president to jump in this race in order so that we could keep working together for Louisiana, because he needs another senator on the Senate side for Louisiana who he can depend on and who he has spoken to at least more recently than 5 years ago.
5: Again, I have to say that, of course, the president has you on speed dial and vice versa when you're a member of the House of Representatives or Senate, if you're an elected member. But I haven't been an elected member in 10 years, but I was in his White House. But needless to say, Julia Letlow says that the president looked at all the candidates. Well, the president himself said he did not look at me because he'd never heard from me. And then after we talked, he said, "You're fantastic." That's his very words.
0: I'm not
4: going to speak for the president, but okay. I think it's a bit insulting to say that he was tricked into endorsing me over you. That's absolutely ludicrous. He vetted all of us. He chose the best candidate who could go on and work with him for many, many years to come, not just with him, but with future administrations that will most likely be coming out of this White House, and I'm honored to do it.
5: Look, to say that I'm putting words in your mouth or that somehow I'm describing this inaccurate is not true. This was a conversation that I had directly with the President of the United States.
4: I can tell you this.
0: Let's move on. Mm-hmm. All right, so the latest, John, is that now you are a lobbyist. You're lobbying. You've been lobbying.
5: Right.
0: I even saw somebody say you were lobbying with Saudi Arabia. I saw one that said you were a registered lobbyist while you've had your job. This is the latest that's coming that
5: yes.
0: I've read. So I want to ask you directly, are you a lobbyist? Tell us about that point.
5: I'll tell you straight up. After I left Congress and after I left the Trump administration, Bossier Parish, which has a huge equity in Barksdale Air Force Base and Global Strike Command and the Cyber Innovation Center, asked me to continue the work I was doing as a member. And so I represented Bossier Parish only, in helping them with national defense, Barksdale, and so forth. I then, after 2.5 years, I no longer represented anybody, but I never represented Big Pharma, never received any money from Big Pharma, although Julia gets plenty of money in her campaign for Big Pharma. Never represented Saudi Arabia or any foreign power whatsoever. So all of that is a clear lie. But I do, I am an advisor for the same firm that I work for. And so I get paid $1,000 a month to advise them on financial and governmental matters. There's nothing unethical about that whatsoever.
0: Okay. Jerry?
4: I think there's so much that is unethical about being with a federal lobbying firm while you're running for a United States Senate seat. That is the height of being unethical, and to still be receiving payments as a lobbyist with a firm, that the American people won't stand for that. Louisiana won't stand for that. These are people who are working for special interest groups. Your name is still listed on the website. You took payments as early as 2015. Again, Louisiana should really take a close look. Do you want a registered lobbyist running for the United States Senate, trying to get into the Senate again?
0: I know you're
5: okay. Julia, there you go, lying again. I'm not a registered lobbyist. And I haven't represented anybody since really about 2023. And again, I don't know why you keep coming up with these sort of things, but we should note that her fiance is the chief lobbyist for Jones Walker in the carbon capture and sequestration. And they are dead set on the new Green Deal. And they're also committed to eminent domain, taking your land rights away.
4: Now that's where I draw the line, John. We're not going to bring family into this. I would never bring your wife into this. Again, you took money as early as 2025 from a lobbying firm. That says it all. So let's not bring our families into this. Are you going to attack my children next? That's a low blow. We're not going to go there.
5: Jerry
0: says 2025. What is it?
5: I don't know what she's talking about on 2015 or even 2025. I think she's confused about that. But she's going to have a family member who's a chief lobbyist, and she's actually accusing me of being a lobbyist. Now, that's just absurd. It's hypocritical. Again, and this is carbon capture and sequestration, which the people of Louisiana hate the loss of land rights that Jones Walker and her fiance are actually attacking.
4: Did he not just say that he takes money from a lobbying firm? Monthly.
5: I am paid by a firm to be an advisor. I am not lobbying, and they're not paying me to lobby. It's perfectly okay to do that. I give them advice.
4: And again, I'm not going to go down this road about attacking family. Okay. That's below the belt.
0: Okay, let's move on.
3: All right. I believe this is for Julia.
0: Yes.
3: All right. This is, I don't know if you want to call it a stretch. It's about redistricting. I wanted to get everyone's opinion on what just happened with the Supreme Court. It's not the Senate race, it's the congressional race, but it could affect turnout in the race for your seats, the Senate. So I just wondered your thoughts on the whole thing, the maps and the turnout.
4: Well, I think the Supreme Court absolutely did the right thing by making sure that we are not drawing congressional districts based on race. I've never run in the same district twice because the lines have always been changed. And so I'm so glad that the Supreme Court finally weighed in and we can go back to some common sense when it comes to drawing these lines. And I'm still encouraged that people will come out and vote in the Senate race. They know that they want to support a Trump-endorsed candidate who is going to go get the job done and make sure that she delivers for the Louisiana people. So everywhere I go across the state, crisscrossing all the way from Shreveport to Bunkie to Baton Rouge to Lake Charles, people are excited about change and new vision and new blood coming into the Senate. They're excited about what our campaign stands on, fighting for Louisiana families and moving forward with hope and faith. And I'm so excited to bring that to them. And I hear that from them, that they're already out in the polls. Early voting has already started. You can go vote this week. So I encourage everybody to come out, exercise your right to vote, and vote for Julia Letlow.
5: This whole situation that's happened with the districts, the redistricting and all that, is very cynical. As soon as Jeff Landry got into office, He made good on the pledge he made to Cleo Fields, a liberal Democrat, that if he helped him get elected governor, he would flip one of the districts from Republican to Democrat, and he talked the legislature into doing that. And then they were sued, and it went to the Supreme Court. And then when it looked like the Supreme Court was going to come down and flip it back Republican, then, of course, her boss, Governor Jeff Landry, her boss in this campaign, actually changed sides. And now he's jumping in front of the parade and claiming victory. This should have never happened. It should have never been flipped. And now, even more cynical, they're going to redraw the map. And instead of New Orleans having the Democratic district, it's going to be Baton Rouge. And we're going to send Cleo Fields back again, according to Jeff Landry.
0: I want to ask a question. No, this is my turn, so I'm almost.
4: Just your turn. Okay.
0: I'm not trying to be funny, Judy.
4: I'm not sorry. Judy, you make me laugh.
0: I make people laugh. But it's dealing with this. Let me go back, because when we drew this district for Cleo Fields, and by the way, just to let you know, me and Jeff have been friends for a year, but I'm in on them really hard. But that's not the question for you. The question is real simple. We had Congresswoman in your case, when that thing was being drawn, nobody stood up and said it was a bad district. Not you, not Scalise, not Mike Johnson, nobody. So I'm asking the question is, why didn't the congressmen and women stand up and say, hey, we don't need that district, because that was a bad district. You agree it was a bad district. Why didn't anybody ever come forward and say, hey, let's do something about it? I'm just curious.
4: Yeah.
0: I fussed at y'all too, that's why I'm saying.
4: No, I'm sure there were legal ramifications, because it was all tied up in the court system, and you know, you don't want to be the outlier to jump out and mess up the best case scenario that we can get. But the governor and Liz Murrell, they have been fighting tooth and nail against this. Shelley Dick was a judge that gave us that terrible ruling since day one. I mean, they have been adamantly fighting against this. Now, my opponent has been going after the governor more than me in this debate. You would think that he's running against the governor and not me. I'd appreciate it if we could just talk back and forth instead of bringing Governor Landry into every single response to every question in this debate.
5: Well, Governor Landry is raising millions of dollars in support of your campaign and attacking me. So this is part of the cynical activity that the dynamic duo is doing right now. But look, you did not fight for keeping this a Republican district, and neither did Jeff Landry. He only switched sides when the Supreme Court, we got good information that they were going to flip it, and so he jumped in front of the parade. I've been very outspoken. That should have never been done. I asked that they go back in session and redistrict before the Supreme Court made their decision. Julia Letlow was nowhere to be seen.
0: Yeah, Julia, the question was, I'm going to follow up. The question was, is why didn't the delegation get involved? And by the way, that was coming from me. That's why I asked the question.
4: Yeah. Well, I think we all were fighting for it. My goodness, years and years of never running the same district twice. Can you imagine the anxiety waking up every day wondering what kind of district you were going to have? And we did fight for it on the front end. Now, when it came to a federal judge being able to draw those district lines instead of our state legislators, our hands were tied. But now I'm so grateful that the Supreme Court has come in and said, no more. We do not have to worry about that anymore. So absolutely, we fought for it tooth and nail. But again, there are only so many things you can say from a legal standpoint when you currently hold a seat.
0: Okay.
5: No, the judge could not force that district. That's the Constitution says it's up to the legislature. She was nowhere to be found. And again, it was a travesty what happened. Thank goodness the Supreme Court came in and bailed the state out, because her and Jeff Landry did us no good on this one, I'm afraid.
0: We're going to move on.
3: All right. Yeah, next question is for Treasurer Fleming. It relates to carbon capture in this sense.
2: Sure.
3: In early April, I believe it was early April, maybe very late March, after you testified against carbon capture in the legislature, there was an ethics complaint that was filed against you, accusing you of using government resources to fund your Senate campaign. I know you have a response to that.
5: Well, it's interesting. The guy, his name is Will Fong, who actually filed that, we found it to be meaningless. I went down and I testified as I'm supposed to do. I can do it either as a private citizen or as state treasurer. In fact, when they asked me, I said, I'm testifying as both state treasurer, who has interest in everything that happens in Louisiana, but as a private citizen. And it's interesting that Mr. Wilfong, since then, actually voted for me to get the East Baton Rouge RPEC endorsement. So obviously, that didn't keep him from endorsing me for this position.
0: Okay.
4: So I think the Louisiana people are tired of politicians jumping from one office to the next and using it as a leapfrog system. My opponent has been running since 1996 when I was in high school, jumping from one race to the next. The minute that he was elected treasurer, shortly a year after, he decided that he was going to run yet again for the Senate. I think Louisiana is tired of that. They're tired of career politicians. They want fresh new people to come in and run for these seats. So again, my opponent has been leapfrogging from one seat to the next, one race to the next, trying to get his name ID up. And again, I think the Louisiana people are just sick of it. They're tired of it.
5: Julia, there you go, distorting the record once again. I ran for coroner in 1996. Part of my job is a physician, and was elected, and I served 4 years. I did not run again until 2008 for the House of Representatives. And my background is very deep and broad. I've been a physician for a number of years. I've been a businessman and someone who develops real estate. And look, when you go to the office of U.S. Senate, that is a very important office. You need somebody with a lot of background, a lot of experience, which I have far more than Julia Letlow.
0: Okay. Let me ask y'all a quick question, because we're going to have to take a break, and we got just a minute or two left, okay? But I'll give y'all equal time. We got a massive debt problem. Mm-hmm. It has caused the inflation that we have, and if we don't quit it, everything's going to keep going up. Question, guys, is, and John, we'll start with you. What are we doing about it? What can we do about it? Can we do anything? And everybody keeps saying we need more revenue. I think we got a spending problem. What's your thoughts? How do we get this fixed?
5: Who is that for?
0: You.
5: Me? Okay. Thanks. yes. From George Washington to George Bush 43, the second George Bush, we accumulated $12 trillion of national debt. Since then, it has quadrupled. When I was in Congress, 2009 to 2017, our annual deficit was $400 billion. Today, it's over $2 trillion. I voted against all of the really earmarked field bills. I voted for ones that we took out those crazy earmarks and all that. Julia Letlow is on the Appropriations Committee. She votes for every single one of them. She's done nothing to reduce our national debt or our deficit. So I would say my record is much stronger because, again, I'm conservative, as you know, and I voted against most of those overspending bills that existed.
0: Ms. Judy?
4: I am so proud to be a member of the Appropriations Committee because that is where the cutting can take place. Now, when I came in, I was in the minority, and it was scary. It was wild how much spending was going on by the Democrats, by the left. When we took back over the House, I'm so proud that we have been cutting back every single year, passing our appropriations bills through regular order, as it should be, to get your house in order. Every American family has to balance their budget. I am terrified of the $39 trillion that we are placing on the backs of our children, and I'm committed to working to reduce that. The real question that we're going to have to start tackling is mandatory spending. Those are our entitlement programs, rooting out the waste, fraud, and abuse. And I would just like to add that my opponent supported three omnibus packages that were worth $3 trillion total.
5: John, yes, the omnibus packages that I supported, the very few that I supported, was when we had war both in Iraq and Afghanistan, and President Obama was actually cutting national defense. We were taking parts off, spare parts off of museum pieces to keep our airmen and our soldiers going. And so they wanted to cut defense, and I was totally against that. But Julia Letlow has never voted for cutting spending ever in her tenure.
4: That's absolutely not true. I vote every single day on the appropriations bills to cut back spending, and that's something I take very seriously. Far too many of your tax dollars are coming up to D.C. You need to fire those going to cut spending.
0: Okay, thank you both. Last break. We take a break, come back, wrap it up for 20-something minutes. Thank you both. We've got to take a break. Be right back.
5: All right. Okay.

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14: You can't just say that you're pro-life. You have to actively go out and fight for it. And so I joined the Attorney General in making sure that those drugs are not coming across our borders. And we'll continue to fight for life and for the unborn. Proud to do it.
15: John? Yes. Well, thank you on this question. Look, I'm 100% pro-life. I've always supported all life causes. In this case, this is what's called abortifacients. These are pills that you can take early in pregnancy that can create a miscarriage, really a chemical abortion. And I totally oppose it in the state and also being mailed into the state. So I certainly support our Attorney General, Liz Murrell, in our efforts to do that. We just we can't go far enough. There's just plenty more we need to do on all this. So in my time, I'd like to revisit something. We were just talking a moment ago about appropriations. Julia Letlow in 2022 actually voted for an omnibus appropriation from Biden, from the Biden administration. And she also voted heavily for Ukraine aid. And then finally, in 2024, she voted against defunding USAID, where that has been where the most abuse has occurred. $50 billion being sent over for abuse. We don't even know where this money goes.
14: I'm proud to have voted for $9 billion in rescissions. I have proudly supported the DOJ effort to cut out waste, fraud, and abuse in our government. Yes, I did vote for the first package whenever Russia invaded Ukraine. But you know what? I came back to Louisiana and I listened to my constituents and my voters, and they said absolutely no more of our tax money should go over to fund Ukraine. And so I never voted for it again. And that's what a great representative does. You listen to the people who you represent and you vote accordingly. I will always do that. I will never turn my back. And Louisiana can count on me.
16: Okay.
15: Well, and again, as recently as 2024, that's less than 2 years ago in June, she voted against defunding USAID, which is the worst administration we've ever had. It needs to be closed down. And she actually supported the $50 billion of spending.
14: I serve on that subcommittee, and we have totally dismantled USAID. So to say that I am in support of it, I actually helped dismantle it.
16: Okay, y'all, I'm going to like the next question. I'm mad as hell at both of y'all. I feel like that y'all have not done a really good job of putting Cassidy's record out there. Now, mind you, Cassidy's record's out there, so you can kind of put his record out there? You're running. Why? Yeah. Well, it's Bill Cassidy and what he did. Can you put his record? Because I've not seen enough commercials just stating the facts of what the man did.
14: Yeah. Well, first of all, voted to convict President Trump, then went on to say that he would not support the president when he ran again. He actually said that he might run as a no-party candidate and actually called the president to step out of the race. But not only that, he has been working with Democrats. He helped author the $1.2 trillion infrastructure terrible package that came storming through our country. Now, I voted no against that package because I was worried about one thing, that Louisiana, first of all, that was way too much money, and second of all, that Louisiana would not receive our fair share, and we did not. We received close to 1.08%. I watched as California got these marquee multi-billion dollar projects, 100 plus billion for a highway rail. I saw a tunnel for New Jersey and New York, multi-billion dollar projects. Do you know how many multi-billion dollar projects we received? Zero. We desperately need a new bridge in Baton Rouge. The only funding that we received there was to provide research for a new bridge. So he's continued over and over to support Democratic legislation. He voted for the Community Safer Act. That's a pro-gun bill. That, again, sided with the Democrats to do that. He has done it over and over and over again. I will never do that. I will never turn my back on the Louisiana people. I am conservative to the core. Will never forget the people who I represent.
16: John?
15: Well, there you go again, Julia. Julia has been attacking me because I'm number one in the polls and have persistently been. She's not attacking Bill Cassidy because he's arguably number two, maybe number three at times. We don't know. But the point is that she has at hand millions and millions of dollars that are coming from the carbon capture and sequestration industry and many other special interests in Washington. I have none of that. Nobody can buy me. Nobody can boss me. I'm financing my own campaign, so I do attack Cassidy on his foibles, but I just don't have the tens of millions of dollars that the Letlow campaign does in order to do that.
16: Y'all mad at me for asking that question?
15: I think
16: it's a legitimate question.
15: It again.
16: No, what I see of him is that this guy right here is the target, but he never looks like he's the target. So anyway, that was my question. No, I'm going to move on. We'll move on.
17: All right, this is for Treasurer Fleming. It deals with public safety.
15: Yes.
17: The Shreveport area is still reeling after the mass shooting that killed 8 young kids. I think things like that, I guess, are virtually impossible to legislate against. But as a senator, what could you possibly create that might generate a better sense of well-being in community?
15: Great question. In general, as you know, public safety is more of a local and state matter. But there are things you can do in the U.S. Senate. But the one thing we know for sure, crime goes up when you don't enforce law, and you don't put criminals in jail. And crime goes down when you put criminals in jail. And there has been a movement for the last 6 to 8 years to let criminals out. District attorneys are not doing their job. The law enforcement is frustrated because as soon as they bring somebody in, the DA lets them out. And so I think we need more restrictive laws that we can pass on the federal level where judges and DAs, people like that, cannot get by with letting people out on the street who are lifetime criminals.
14: So my record speaks for itself. I have supported law enforcement to the nth degree, making sure that they have the equipment, the tools that they need to protect.
15: Attorneys are not doing their job. The law enforcement is frustrated because as soon as they bring somebody in, the DA lets them out. And so I think we need more restrictive laws that we can pass on the federal level where judges and DAs, people like that, cannot get by with letting people out on the street who are lifetime criminals.
14: So my record speaks for itself. I have supported law enforcement to the nth degree, making sure that they have the equipment, the tools that they need to protect our children, to protect our community.

0: need to protect our children, to protect our communities, making sure that they have what they need to do just that. I believe that we also have a mental health crisis in our country, especially when it comes to our young children. Again, as a mom, one thing that I could really focus on in the Senate is making sure that our children are protected, especially when it comes to cybersecurity, especially when it comes to protecting them from predators and protecting their precious little minds. So I want to make sure that gives me a unique perspective, seeing it firsthand as a mom. I'll continue to do that in the Senate and make sure that our kids have access to also mental health care that they need.
1: Yeah.
2: Let me go back. I'm going to go back to John, and then we're going to switch all back, right, and you go to Julia. Something that y'all have heard, if you heard even on the radio program, I'm paying $3,700 a month for health care, a month for my family. Mm-hmm. I'm a small business guy. People talk about affordability, and Obamacare was a disaster. Mm-hmm. It was a nightmare. The only thing worse is going to be single-payer system. Mm-hmm. That's Republicans.
1: Yes.
2: That was one of my disappointments.
1: Right.
2: Republicans didn't drive home back then. They're not driving home now. We need to do something. And if we sit back, it's going to be a single-payer system. What do you do to fight this that we can get back in a system with people like me who are very middle class?
1: Yeah.
2: Next year it's going to $4,100 a month.
1: Right.
2: And I'm not making that up.
1: Absolutely. Well, let me take you back to 2009, 2010. I led the fight against Obamacare. In fact, I presented a resolution, HRS 615, that says that if a member of Congress votes for Obamacare, they should have to be in Obamacare instead of the really luxurious federal health care system, which is really great. So that got nationwide attention, and I've been opposed to it ever since. What I predicted was that costs would go up dramatically, and that's exactly what's happened. You got too many people in the wagon and not enough pulling the wagon when it comes to the cost of health care. So what I propose is that we move forward with reform. We begin to bring private markets back to the health care system. We begin to bring consumer shopping, transparent pricing. We break up the big monopolies that exist across this country. We do away with the PBMs and all the middlemen who are scraping off the top, because healthcare cost is going up twice as fast as inflation, which is, Moon, exactly why you're paying that amount.
2: Yeah, it was $600, Ms. Julia, before we went to 37 a month.
0: Yeah.
2: It's outrageous. Your thoughts, how do we fix that? I'm putting it on Republicans,
0: sure,
2: because the Democrats ain't going to fix it. They want single-payer system.
0: Well, I agree with you, Moon, that ACA was an absolute abomination. I mean, it has just failed and caused prices to continue to climb and put on the backs of working hard, middle-class families that can't afford that. We need to put our heads together. We need a complete overhaul of healthcare, complete transformation. When I talk to my colleagues up in D.C., they know that as well, and they know this is an issue that we have to put our heads together and find a better way to make it affordable for everyday Americans. You know, I agree, PBMs are part of the problem. I've helped co-sponsor legislation. Take the middlemen out. Take the people that are profiting off of this. Put money back in the hands of people, whether that's through flexible healthcare savings accounts or a different way. Everybody has a different opinion, but what really needs to happen, we all need to come to the table, put our brilliant minds together, and find a way to move forward for the American people, because just like you said, this is not sustainable moving forward.
2: Real quick, pharmaceuticals, because Cassidy, I know, was tied in pharmaceuticals. Is that a problem? Are they a problem?
1: Well, if you're talking about Big Pharma, yes, Big Pharma has been totally unregulated. They've been making out like bandits when it comes to vaccines, which, by the way, Julia Letlow actually voted for mandatory vaccines, a tracking program for vaccines, which is outrageous. I've always been against vaccine mandates, and she is actually for vaccine mandates. Which makes it unbelievable to hear that somehow Maha is supporting her in this, because she's not Maha at all. But anyway, look, what's happened is that all the regulations and requirements, and not all of them, but many of them, have been removed. And Big Pharma, because of all the money they spread around, both to Bill Cassidy and Julia Letlow, they get by with all these crazy things, and they make a lot of money, and people get harmed. We really need much more scrutiny on what they're doing.
0: That's another desperate claim on my opponent's behalf. I've never been for vaccine mandates. I am on the record clearly saying that should be a personal decision that you make with your provider. I've never been in favor of vaccine mandates. And we'll continue to

0: to do that as well. So again, another falseless, baseless claim. Okay. I'm so proud to have the MAHA endorsement behind me. They know that I will always fight for healthy options for our children moving forward. And again, you go back to Big Pharma. That is a problem. I support Trump RX and the Greatest Nation platform to make sure that we are bringing those prices down, especially for those people that need it the most in our communities, our elderly population. We need to make sure that they can receive the best prices for the health care and the pharmaceuticals that they need.
1: You guys on this subject, 30 seconds each?
2: Yes. So, Julia, you deny that you voted for H.R. 550 in 2021. The Immunization Infrastructure Modernization Act, which has tracking of vaccination data. Now, why would you track vaccines if you're not going to make them mandatory? What would be the point of that? So, no, she clearly, by her record, she says, look at her voting record. Well, I'm looking at it. It doesn't look good. I would never support that.
1: There was
0: nothing in that suspension bill that said anything about vaccine mandates. I heard from our practitioners who said that it would be great if whenever you're moving to a different primary care physician to another, that you're able to pull up what you've been vaccinated for so that it's on record. But never in a million years would I vote for a vaccine mandate. And as a physician, you should know that.
2: Actually, doctors switch, they exchange records all the time.
1: Yes. Really, we got time. Sure. Maybe one more question at a close. Right. I think that's where we are. Jeff, you got your shot.
3: Okay. Let me skip to this one about term limits. Everybody, I mean, most candidates now say, you know, we're in favor of term limits when they're running. Obviously, Senate terms are 6 years. Are you in favor of term limits? And if you are, what do you think is the appropriate number of terms to allow for a United States senator? And I guess we start with Julia.
0: Sure. I've always been in favor of term limits. I believe that you should get up there, do the best job that you can for the American people. And then when it's time to go home, take it to the House and be proud of the good work that you did. I'm so proud that I am 45 years old. I have a lot of years left to give in me to build seniority in the Senate and go work hard for the American people. However many terms that looks like will be left up to the people and the voters. But I completely agree with term limits and am so proud that I'll be able to offer those prime years that I have left to go serve you in the United States Senate.
2: So I think if you heard what Julia said, she wants to go to Washington and spend many terms because she's 40-something years old and she wants to be there, I guess, another 40 years. What she hasn't done, and I've done this twice, is actually signed the term limits certification. If you have, I haven't seen it.
0: I'm happy to show you too.
2: But anyway, I've signed it twice. I signed it when I was in the House. I've signed it, of course, in this Senate race as well. And as far as how many terms, I'm open to anything. I think most people look at 2 terms, 3 at the most.
1: Okay, real quick, because of time, because we're going to do closing statements in just a second, but a quick fire. Should we count everybody in the census or just citizens when it comes to directing congressional districts?
0: Just citizens, yeah.
1: Okay, because the Democrats want to count everybody.
0: Absolutely not.
1: That's why we've had a problem with
0: that. That's the whole point. They let in 15 million illegal aliens into this country. Yes.
1: John?
2: When I was in the White House, this was during the census year 2020, I was the liaison in the White House for the 2020 census. We tried very hard on behalf of President Trump to prevent illegals and certainly even people who are not citizens from being able to be counted. We were defeated by the courts. We were defeated by the Democrats. And we're going to keep trying that again and again. Nobody but citizens should be counted in the census.
1: One more quick thought from him, then we'll close.
2: Sure.
3: We'll start with John on this one. The Save America Act currently stalled in the Senate. If you're a senator, that's something you're going to get pushed through quickly.
2: Yes. I'm totally in favor of a Save America Act. One of the big important things that it does, and there are different versions of it, so it depends on which one you're talking about. But the main thing, the center point of this, is that every citizen who votes should have an ID to identify them. And that would cut down way, much on cheating.
1: Ms. Shuey?
0: We voted four times to get the SAVE Act through the House. It's up to the Senate to get it through. I fully support nuking the filibuster to make sure that the SAVE Act, the most consequential piece of legislation that President Trump has said over and over again, Julia, I need you to go over to the Senate so we can get this through and signed onto my desk. I support nuking the filibuster. I would like to know where my opponent stands on that.
2: Actually, there's still Republicans that don't support the Save My America Act. If we just nuke in the Senate, we're not going to end up with this getting passed. We've got to get more Republicans on to agree with it.
1: Okay. Closing statements because of the draw. Ms. Letlow, you go first, 2 minutes, and then Mr. Fleming, and then we'll wrap it up.
0: Well, I know, Louisiana, you have an important decision to make on May 16th, and I want you to know that my heart will always be in fighting for our families, making our community safer, our economy stronger, and fighting for a strong education for our kiddos. I have been so honored to serve in the House of Representatives. I want to say thank you to Louisiana for giving me that opportunity and also letting me be an example to my kiddos. I wanted them to see that when life knocks you down, because it will, you'll have a choice to make. Will you give up or will you get up and keep moving forward with faith and a hope? And I hope one day that they look back and say, Mama, you made us proud. And I will always carry that with me, continuing to move forward in the Senate. Everything that I do, my faith will always guide me. But most importantly, I will know that I work for you, the people of Louisiana who sent me there. You won't ever have to worry about how I will vote or if I will ever turn my back on you. It has been the honor of my lifetime to serve you in Congress. It would be the honor of my lifetime to continue to serve you in the Senate. I would humbly ask for your vote on May 16th and also your prayers. God bless you all.
1: Thank you, Ms. Lightlow.
2: Yeah.
1: Mr. Fleming.
2: I just want to thank the panel, Moon, and of course Jeff today for having us. Again, we've been chasing candidates for months, really, and finally we got one that'll actually come in and debate. That's important. So you have a big decision to make in this, and here's the decision. Do you want a liberal? We got two liberals in this race. Their voting records speak for themselves, and you got one conservative. You also have two people in this race who are all aboard for carbon capture and sequestration. One of them, Julia, actually has a fiance who is the biggest lobbyist for carbon capture and sequestration. Therefore, she has a financial investment and actually see this go forward. I want to stop it by repealing the 45Q tax credits. Again, I'm the lone conservative in this, so if you're a conservative Republican or independent, please vote for me, because I'm not bought and I'm not bossed by anyone. Thank you.
1: All righty. First of all, thank y'all both for coming in. It meant a lot to come in. We'd have liked to have the other candidate, but for some reason, he's not a big fan of me. I don't understand it. It was really fun. I want to thank my man, Jeff.
3: Thank you, sir.
1: Hope you had fun.
3: I did. Appreciate it.
1: We learned a lot. We covered a lot of subjects, and we owe y'all some gratitude for coming in, because you know y'all, neither one of y'all had to come in.
2: Yeah.
1: And I do appreciate it. So we're going to do the rest of the time. I still have an hour and a half program to do. And what we'll do, we'll take some calls. People want to comment. You can email me, moon@moongrafon.com. You're welcome to call in the radio program. I'm going to move back to my area here in a few minutes and then continue for the next hour and a half. Some markets leave us at 11, which is fine. We're still in three or four markets until 12 o'clock. So we're going to do that. We're going to let these folks get out of here. I will tell y'all there's some media that were like, if y'all already did your interviews, fine, but I know there was some media that wanted to talk to y'all. So thank you. God bless both. Best of luck to both of y'all. And by the way, one of y'all is going to be the United States Senator. That's the best news. We interview one of the senators right here. That's just my opinion, Jeff.
3: I've heard it before.
1: Yeah. Nobody that can win the Senate race was here today. We got to take a break. We'll be right back.

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18: Hi, y'all. Welcome back. It is the Moon Griffon Show. All right, folks, that is. It is in for the taking. Has anybody seen Bill Cassidy making comments yet? That would be ridiculous if he does. Anyway, great to have you back with us. 844-766-6607 is the number. It is a Matthew James Tax Pro hotline. Assessment, your calls are welcome. Your calls are all welcome to talk about the debate. We're going to take some calls right now. I got a lot of people that have emailed, but you can email moon@moongriffon.com, and I'm just now going through my email because I didn't have it, and I got a bunch of those, and I'll share those. But I do want to get your thoughts. I didn't set up anybody to call in. Jeff may step in. Just my quick assessment. I'll take some phone calls because I see some names up there, and I do know. I thought it was a lot of good questions answered. I thought it went, the banner was back and forth. I try to do different from TV debates where you had to be a dictator. Oh, you better stop that. We kind of try to keep it under control. I thought that was done. I thought that they actually gave answers to questions. They went back enough back and forth that, you know, they disagreed. They had agreed to disagree. You folks will know better than me how it came across on the radio and the Facebook, because I wasn't doing it. I was just concentrating on my job. You will have a better take on it. Man, I want to get your take. You can email me, moon@moongriffon.com. You can call in. You can do whatever you want to do. I just try to handle it different than the TV people do, because me and Jeff did a great job. We never went over one question with each other. Sat down. It was an honest, open flow debate, and I felt like that part was accomplished. I don't know, from a listening standpoint, everything you learned, I got to reassess, and I don't have time. I got to do a radio program to reassess what I heard, what I listened to, and things of that nature. I'm not into winning debates. I think people can lose them. But, you know, there's a lot of questions still. And it's a shame somebody like Bill Cassidy didn't show up. But, you know, that's just who he is. He keeps crying about not doing a debate. But this debate will be seen by everybody that wants to see it. Everybody wants to see it, has an opportunity to see it. So you got moongriffon.com. It'll be loaded that later today. KPL, all of my radio stations, they do podcasts. They stream Facebook. All that's been done. We have TV stations in that film. And so it's going to be a lot of places that you can go watch it. And you need to tell somebody about it, and they can go watch it themselves. So that's where I'm going to leave it, and then we're going to take some calls. The first guy calling in, if this is right, is that Woody Jenkins? Okay, let me get my headset on. Woody, how you doing? I had no idea you were calling.
19: Hey, Moon, how are you doing?
18: I'm doing great,
19: sir. I enjoyed it a lot. I actually thought both candidates did well. There was one thing I mentioned that was mentioned that I want to say, and that is when Jeff Landry called this special session right after he was sworn in, the first item was to create a district for Cleo Fields. You might recall I testified on that legislation, and one thing I did during that testimony is I brought and read to the committee Speaker of the House Mike Johnson's opposition to creating that Cleo Fields district. That was right from the very beginning. Mike Johnson did take a stand, but the other members of Congress were silent. And I think the reason was that there was sort of a deal that they would eliminate Garrett Graves, and so their own districts were being unaffected. So Julia Letlow and the other members of Congress were silent, but Mike Johnson, the Speaker, did speak out against it.
18: Okay, well, you know what, Woody? I just don't remember that, and I'm not going to argue with you on it, because I know Mike, I like Mike. Yeah. I just felt like, because when I was doing the program and going nuts on this, I wanted some help, and I wanted some help from the congressman. And so I brought it up, and right. I can't argue with you on that. But I'm just saying, let me back up. As a group, they should have stood up as a group. How about that? Does that make sense?
19: Yeah, that's okay. Right. Yes. Okay. If you go to our Facebook page, Central City News, you'll see the testimony that I did on that, reading Mike Johnson's letter. The other thing, I guess, you know, this is a very conservative universe of voters. The Republicans of Louisiana, they're probably as conservative or more so than any group in the nation. Mm-hmm. So you only have maybe, I'd say 15, maybe 20% of Republicans that you would classify as moderate. So we have two more moderate candidates in Senator Cassidy and Congresswoman Letlow, and one conservative. So I'm having a hard time seeing how the two moderates end up in the runoff. I think Fleming, as the obvious conservative, makes the runoff. So then what are the dynamics? On Cassidy, to me, he has a ceiling, maybe 25-30% of the vote. He just can't get more than that. It just determines. I mean, it would be to be determined. So I think the real horse race would be between Fleming and Letlow. That's what I see.
18: You're talking about the horse race as in getting a runoff?
19: In other words, I think it will probably be those two in the runoff, and that's going to be a tough one to call out of the box. Again, I think Fleming is the conservative in a very conservative constituency. I don't think if Cassidy's in the runoff, I see no chance he wins. If Letlow's in the runoff with Fleming, I think it's a horse race. It could go either way.
18: I agree.
19: But I'd say advantage to Fleming because of the core values of the voters of the party.
18: Yeah, the thing about it, Woody, and I'm agree with you in this fact, that the MAGA people are going to vote. And they're gonna seek the most conservative candidate. Whoever that is, that's who they're going to go for. I think Cassidy, you know, Woody, I've seen a lot of polls and some that nobody's seen and from business people and things of that nature. And the one constant in the poll, forget who's winning, forget where they are, was Cassidy in the low 20s, 20, 21, 22. Right. And I do travel the state. I'm not a world traveler, Woody, but I do travel the state. I don't see his support at all. I don't know. Nobody's out there bragging about Cassidy. Now, look, there's some money people that are for Cassidy. There's some people that he brings all his money home. They for Cassidy. But other than that, I don't see where the base is, and I think that's what you alluded to earlier. You said 25, maybe 30. I can't see him getting that high, but if he does, I'm going to be shocked.
19: Now, let me say this, too, man. I think there are two aspects of politics. You've got the retail politics and the wholesale politics.
18: Sure.
19: You see, what we read about from the pundits is the wholesale. In other words, Cassidy's got $30 million, or Letlow's raised so much money. That's the TV buys, the radio buys, all those sorts of things. But there's the retail politics, and that's out handshaking, speaking for local civic organizations and all like that. So that's where Fleming has been the last 2 years, out doing the retail politics in every parish of the state. That's why, even though he doesn't have the money, it doesn't matter that much because he's done that work at the retail level.
18: Yeah, I get it. All right, Woody, got to go. Always a pleasure.
19: Thank you.
18: All right.
19: Bye-bye.
18: Thank you. All right, let's move on. Let's go to Walt. Let's go, Walker, go to two. Let's go to Mr. Paul. Mr. Paul, your comments, your questions. Go.
20: I watched you on Facebook, and it went well. I mean, that's why we need debates. We need to see their faces. We need to hear their words. We just need to hear how they respond to criticism, you know, and that's, that was why it was important to have a debate to begin with. So, and Cassidy missed a chance to make his mark, and he blew it by not being there. I'll say that right now. He should have been there if he's a serious candidate.
18: By the way, all the questions I will ask, there's only the one was about impeachment. I was asking that whether Cassidy came, and the last one is one that I thought of it while we were doing it, because I don't think they've challenged Cassidy nearly like they could, and I mean that. And I may have taken that one out if Cassidy been here, but all his questions I would ask him. Tell me what question Cassidy would have ran from or been scared of. I don't know. I don't understand it.
20: Well, I'd like to ask him why he voted for that stupid spending bill that $1 trillion gift to the Democrat Party that he did. He stood behind all the other Democrats, and Cassidy's got a tough road to hoe. The problem that's going to happen, though, and I'll say this and shut up, that if somehow Cassidy Fleming can get together there, that'll be an interesting debate, and then that'll really be the dynamic that I'm looking forward to. I'm kind of hoping that's how it works out, but I want to see Cassidy explain his votes. That's the one that can't explain away his record, and that's going to be fun.
18: All righty, Paul, we got to run. Thanks for the call. Let's do this, Walker. Let's take one more call, and we can go to number one or number three, whatever you push, and then I ask Jeff Bonfort sit in with us a little bit just so he can kind of just because I hadn't been able to, Jeff, put it all through my mind yet. I'm letting somebody else do it. But hold your thought. Who you got, Woody? I mean, Walt? Three. We're going to Dylan. Dylan, where are you from, Dylan?
21: I'm from Acadiana.
18: All right, go ahead,
21: Bob. I just want to say, like, the record speaks for itself. We already did this. When Fleming was elected in 2008, he sold himself as a disruptor. But let's look at the facts. you know, he didn't evolve into a power player. He didn't drive any major agenda, coalition. He wasn't a headline shifter. He's trying to repackage in the same way he did back then. You know, don't sell me your revolution if your track record is maintenance. Mid-tier, low impact, and he's trying to rebrand as high impact. But let's look at 4 points. He did not repeal Obamacare. So what? He's going to go in this time and repeal 45Q? It ain't going to happen. He didn't balance the budget. He didn't deliver major tax code reform while he was in Congress. You know, he didn't become some institutional disruptor. So it's all very similar to what we were told before. But the big difference is, you know, Wetlow, she's aligned. She's aligned with not only our president, but our governor.
18: All right. Sound like a winner, man. Got to take a break. We got to go. Jeff's going to join me for a few minutes as well. So take a break. Get your calls in. We'll be back. You're listening to the Moon Graffon Show.

0: I'm John Fleming, and I authorized and paid for this ad.
1: From a blue-collar home, a father who died suddenly at only 43, a disabled mother with younger siblings who needed his help, John Fleming went to work early in life to help a struggling family. Working his way through college and medical school, joined the U.S. Navy, a commissioned officer. A caring family doctor and successful businessman whose businesses employ hundreds. A dedicated and loving husband, father, and grandfather. Against heavy odds, Dr. John Fleming won a stunning victory for Congress and went to Washington to fight for change, even against rhinos when needed. He helped found the strongly conservative House Freedom Caucus in Congress. John Fleming was MAGA before MAGA was cool. A voting record of 97% unapologetically conservative. After leaving Congress, he served President Trump's administration, ending with John Fleming serving as the president's deputy chief of staff. Currently, he's our tight-fisted Louisiana state treasurer. A strongly conservative record, proven and unequaled MAGA. Dr. John Fleming, United States Senate.
2: Hey, check this out.
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2: Mm-hmm. Yes on 3 and 4. Now, let's go ahead and order. I'm so ready to eat.
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4: If you go to my website, moongriffon.com, we'll have Walk with you put it on at 2 to 3. He puts it on. And then some of these TV stations, I'm sitting right here with Jeff. I'm gonna let him fill in with what they're gonna show in just a second. So there's a lot of ways to go watch it. People can watch it tonight, tomorrow, the next day. They can watch it. Anyway, first of all, thanks for coming by. Thank you. You did a great job.
5: And I appreciate that. Thanks for making me part of it. It was for this election.
4: Yeah.
5: I don't want to say it was historic, but it was a big deal for this election.
4: Well, you know, it was funny. I told people, I said, me and you never shared questions. We never shared a question.
5: No.
4: You couldn't read mine. It didn't matter.
5: I couldn't. No, that's hieroglyphics, man.
4: No, but we it was, and this, I did it talk radio because that's who I am.
5: Yeah, no, I talked to both the candidates right after it was over.
4: What'd they say?
5: They loved it. They said it was a great intimate setting. They felt comfortable. It got fiery at times. There was some good back and forth, and they liked that. They thought it was good.
4: Okay.
5: So, yeah.
4: You talked to them. I didn't.
5: Yeah, no. No, I would say, Jeff, they loved it, right? They thought it was terrific.
4: Well, let me throw this at you. So from the TV perspective, mm-hmm. somebody that's in your area mm-hmm. and the coverage that y'all have, if people want to watch this, I mean, what are y'all getting ready to do on TV that people can watch? Bits, pieces, all of it? What do you got?
5: Well, first of all, we did live stream it at KTBS.com.
4: At the time?
5: Yes, sir.
4: Okay.
5: And then we're getting ready to put a package together, what they call a Look Live package. And we'll have cuts, various sound bites, et cetera, from the debate itself, but also the post-reaction, because I did separate interviews with each to get their response, what they thought of it. And they thought it was terrific, and they really liked it. And they thought it was important to do, let's put it that way. And I agree.
4: Yeah, so what was their comments for us? I know they talked about it being, could we try to do everything we can to make it classy, first class? And you know, we can make some adjustments, I'm sure. The crew here did an excellent job, so from that perspective, far as the debate back and forth, did they talk about we won, didn't do any of that stuff?
5: No.
4: I didn't think they would.
5: No, not at all. They, again, they just wanted to emphasize how important it was to do. They thought, I asked them if they thought that the state should be served with a full-on television debate with all three.
4: Yeah.
5: Of course, they said yes, but it ain't,
4: that didn't happen.
5: It's not happening. So this happened, and it was great.
4: Well, like I said, if this is all we got, then that's what we got.
5: I thought it was
4: But there's not a person in the state that can't go really watch the debate now.
5: No.
4: Realize that? If you really say, well, I didn't get to watch it, it's because you choose not to watch it.
5: Well, that's right.
4: You
5: know, right?
4: Because you can watch it.
5: The way you had it set up, it was pretty much everywhere. Yeah.
4: Oh, no,
5: available
4: no.
5: everywhere anyway.
4: No, no doubt about it. So, okay, I told the audience I really didn't have an assessment on it because I'm in it.
5: Yeah.
4: Not debating, but I'm in it. So me and you, when you ask a question, you're trying to listen to the answer.
5: Right.
4: Okay, see if you got a follow-up question. But we also, when you do ask a question, I'm starting looking down, going, okay, let me see what I need to do.
5: Right, yeah, yeah.
4: And so then I listen to them. So what I'm saying is, do you have an assessment that quick? I don't. I got to back up and kind of rethink about it.
5: I mean, yeah and no, because a part of me is like that. Let's let that sink in a little bit. But, I mean, as we went along in that, I went, man, we're covering a lot of stuff here. And we're getting really good responses. I don't think there was one response that I thought, well, that's weak. You know, they went at it individually. They had their own responses for us. But then they kind of went at each other when they disagreed. And I think that was important. And they said healthy. They thought that was healthy.
4: I thought it was healthy, and I thought we gave them enough time to answer each other. I didn't want to do – once again, I'm not cutting TV debates. I'm not. I've never really been involved in that many of them. But what I was saying was, what can we do a little different? And the difference to me was just letting them – okay, let them do their two and one, but let them have a rebuttal. And if they rebuttal, the other one gets the rebuttal. Some of those rebuttals went on a little longer, and I figured they would.
5: They did.
4: But at that point, Jeff, we look at each other and say, let's move to the next question. Yeah.
5: Well, the difference between what you did here today and TV is time. Okay. You have more time.
4: Sure, sure.
5: Yeah.
4: And I could have done 3 hours.
5: Yeah.
4: and that's probably true, because y'all do 60 minutes as a straight 60.
5: Yeah. Well, let's see. We just did a public service forum.
4: Okay.
5: A public service commission forum. And we took out some of the breaks that we would normally have.
4: I did that too, by the way.
5: Did you?
4: Yeah, what happens is, if you notice, we went from 9:06 to almost 9:30.
5: Yeah.
4: There was a break at 17.
5: Yeah.
4: Then we went from 9:30 to almost 10. There was a break at 43 after. What we did with our affiliates, and then we had the top of the hour, what we did with our affiliates, we gave up some breaks so they could catch up.
5: Yeah.
4: They only had to make up 2 minutes, and they all went along with it. I'm very grateful for the affiliates.
5: Yeah.
4: So you're right about the time, though, and it's a lot more looser than TV.
5: Yeah.
4: TV's more direct, but even with that, there were TV cameras that y'all were there. Y'all got to see a little bit of everything.
5: Yeah, it was great. The way you had them positioned, it was a small room, intimate room, but the way you had everything positioned, it worked. The candidates knew where to look. They knew when they wanted to look into a camera, they were aware of where they should look or look at us, but, you know, mostly they chose to look into the cameras.
4: Yeah, I wouldn't have looked at me.
5: Well, they were looking at me. What are you talking about, man?
4: I said they couldn't look at you. I wouldn't look at me. One of the questions I told them I threw out, there's not any question I would ask differently than Bill Cassidy with me. The last one I threw out about, why aren't y'all getting after Cassidy?
5: Yeah.
4: That bit probably would have been one I would have pulled back out. Other than that, it would have been just like this, and he would have had to defend himself.
5: Yeah. Well, it's unfortunate that he's not here, I guess, but so be it. I mean, you know, look, I tried for the longest time to put together a television debate at KTVS, and we had the perfect format for it, and I just couldn't get everybody together. So, yeah.
4: Well, I know, and by the way, you and the rest of the stations tried.
5: Yeah.
4: I think they could have took Letlow. It's funny, though. Cassidy wouldn't debate Fleming, but he only wanted Letlow on the stage.
5: Yeah.
4: Why didn't he show up? And let's say Julia didn't show. Why didn't he show up with Fleming? I'm just thinking about it. There could have been any combination you wanted to and did what we did. We got to go. All right, Walk said we got to take a break. I think we're getting out here just a little bit earlier for some because we're early. All right, we got to go. We'll be back. The Moon Griffon Show. Jeff, thank you.
5: Hey, my pleasure. Thank you, Moon.

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0: Bon matin to mes amis. Good morning, friends. 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I have my producer turning up my volume. I'm deaf. Deaf in one ear, can't hear out the other. I am messed up. Whew. Anyway, talking about you. 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I'll say state of the art. You can't get any better. So Lady of the Sea, congratulations and thank you for being there. 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They've been providing residential and business customers with reliable, high-quality communications for 90 years plus. And, of course, my other sponsor is all the spam risk phone calls I get. They wait till 11 o'clock to start calling. And this is 11:05, and I've gotten six of them so far in the last 15 minutes. So, you people that are going to be calling me on spam, quit calling. Jesus. How many times? They must think I'm dying, because it's always final expenses. It's like, the doctor just said I was relatively healthy, so it's like, why am I going through final expenses? Y'all trying to tell me something? Anyway, let's, what is it? We're not going to talk about parish presidents just yet. We're going to talk about, let's see, fire ratings. And when you do fire ratings, it's something that's done every 5 years that people don't know about. Probably most people don't know about it, but your area, your region, wherever you live, every 5 years, the fire response capabilities, that gets rated. And you get a rating, a scale of, I'm going to let the experts explain it, but we just received one, and people, finally, good news. In studio today, I am really honored to have Fire Prevention Coordinator, Miss Jada Petrie, or Pete. Pete. Anyway.
1: Whichever one works.
0: Get closer to the mic. But Jada, thanks for being here. And the kahuna himself, the fire chief, Devin Didon. Devin, Chief Didon, thanks again for being here. And what in the world's going on with you guys? Y'all improved our fire rating. It's a rating that's done every 5 years. Tell us about what goes into it, and maybe lead off, if you want, with the good news right off the bat.
2: Yeah, yes, sir. Thanks for having us. We appreciate you inviting us over to share the great news. We've improved from a class 5 to a class 4.
0: Right. Yeah, you got it.
2: And, I mean, that takes a lot of work from all the members of the department. You know, it's volunteer employees, board of commissioners, and the community. It's everybody working together to try to achieve the best rating we possibly can. And, you know, this rating, we've been having a class 5 for over 30 years. So this is the first time in over 30 years that we improved to a class 4.
0: So is it like 1, 2, 3, 4, 5, or does it keep going?
2: It goes up to 10. 10 being the worst.
0: Oh, so it's, I was thinking, I said, it can't be we're at the bottom every year. So we're at the midway.
2: Right. 1 being the best, 10 being the worst. And it's graded based off your hydrants, your valve sizes, your water line sizes, your response. You got to have 2 engines in the service truck respond to every fire alarm within so many minutes. Structure fires, you got to have manpower on the scene.
0: So prior to Hurricane Ida, we were still a 5 back then. So obviously none of our pipes have changed. That doesn't change.
2: So we did have to improve on other things to make up for the manpower, because if you remember, we had 54 employees before Hurricane Ida.
0: Right.
2: After Hurricane Ida, we dropped down to 34 employees. So that hurts our manpower response.
0: The full-time employees.
2: Correct.
1: Do you all get tested on this?
2: Yes.
1: Who does that for you? Who does the testing?
2: The testing, this is the test here, the PIAL.
0: Is that by the state fire marshal?
1: The way you all get graded, I mean.
2: Yeah, we get graded. It's
3: the Property Insurance Association of Louisiana that comes in, and it's a very comprehensive audit.
0: Okay. So it is, it's not a test that you here's the book, fill in the blanks, and you score. So
3: it is a fill in the Excel file, but it's not a one day.
0: You can't lie about such a 12-inch, 18-inch, or 8-inch line feeding.
3: Correct. You can't lie about response times. You can't lie about manpower on scene or the tens of thousands of training hours we have.
0: Right.
3: That's all stuff that's cumulative. But that's not that one day that he comes in, or actually the 4 days he comes in and says, okay, show me all of your information. That's working for the last 5 years on getting a higher and better rating.
0: So you have to report all the incidents, the calls, the call outs, how long it took to get point A to point B, your response time, I guess. So they average all that out, I'm sure.
3: It actually starts with when 911 is answered. And we have an X amount of time. The clock starts at that point. The original call gets answered at Lafourche 911 in Raceland. We're considered a secondary dispatch. And then at that point, the clock is still rolling. So we have X amount of seconds to get out of the station, X amount of minutes to get on that scene. So everything is timed, and we have to stay under those to get better.
0: So since Ida, we had several fire stations knocked out of service. Chief?
2: Yeah, that was a big part. If we did not put the temporary stations in place, our rating would have went the other way.
0: 7 or
2: correct.
0: Whatever.
2: Correct.
0: Yeah.
2: And then people's fire insurance would have drastically went up. In this case, they can potentially go down. They will not go up. They should go down.
0: My question or comment off the air, I said, well, being we have an improved fire rating, I guess it'll take a year or so to see the benefits. But I was wrong.
2: Yeah, it should be June 1st.
0: June 1st. So the insurance companies, they are notified by the association?
2: Yes,
3: they are.
0: So all the insurance companies are notified that the fire rating for, I'm going to say, Fire District 3 in particular, has gone from a 5 to a 4.
3: And a lot of times when insurance companies are getting quotes, they'll call us, and we have to send a letter to that office saying this is our rating. So it's going to feel so nice to send that first letter saying we're Class 4.
0: Awesome. So if I have a grandson getting ready to build next door, his fire or his and her fire insurance should be lower than what it could have been.
3: Correct. Absolutely. And fire insurance in general is the lowest insurance we pay.
0: And we have to remember that we voted on the tax a year or
3: in 2024.
0: Yeah, 2 years already, or a year and a half. But y'all have a reduced force. y'all had to scramble to get everything back in operation from Ida. So y'all's efforts are showing up.
2: Definitely a team benefit. It's definitely a team effort. Everybody working together. I mean, right. That's what it's about. You have, you know, you're never going to have the perfect system, but you always strive to be better every day, and that's what we do.
0: Now, you know, a lot of people say Thibodaux Fire Department's all volunteer, and there's a long tradition in Thibodaux, and I think a lot of families, how can I say that, generations have been part of that fire department, but you still have to have oodles of numerous volunteers. But over here it's slightly different, where it used to be volunteer, but again it was always the same families. Their sons and daughters would help.
2: And the Thibodaux Fire Department does a great job. They have a lot of different funding opportunities coming to them. They collect a lot of money on different things. Really, all the fire departments across the parish, when we need something, we work together. It doesn't matter if you're in Lockport, Raceland, Chack Bay. It doesn't matter. We all there to help each other.
0: I was going
2: to
0: say
3: that. Not even just across the parish. Jefferson Parish, Grand Isle covers us if we have a big call in port, or Terrebonne Parish, where Berg and Montague, and I mean, we all work together.
0: Let's see, what fire was it we were talking, the incident we were talking about, where either y'all went to Montague or Montague came here. There were three or four different agencies working together.
2: It doesn't matter. We all there to help each other.
0: I was going
2: to
0: say
3: not
0: that.
3: Across the parish, Jefferson Parish, Grand Isle covers us if we have a big call in port, or Terrebonne Parish, where Berg and Montague, and I mean, we all work together.
0: Let's see, what fire was it we were talking, the incident we were talking about, where either y'all went to Montague or Montague came here. There were three or four different agencies working together.
2: Yes, we have an automatic aid agreement.

0: Yes, we have an automatic aid agreement with the Berg Fire Department.
1: Right.
0: Anything on Berg LaRose Highway, we both get dispatched to be able to get a quicker response time, get a rescue truck there or a fire truck there.
1: Now, again, congratulations on getting the better rating for this area. I mean, that is good news. And hopefully, I don't know how that works with insurance companies, if you have to wait till it renews for the year, or they may give you
0: I'm not sure how it works with them, but
1: we'll get with an insurance specialist.
0: Correct.
1: But again, that means a lot to go from a 5 to a 4, because the response time, the services, y'all are doing something very positive to get that good grade.
0: The number of training hours, just the training hours alone, you know, the people put in. We have a training every Wednesday night that our members of the department could show up to. We have trainings on the weekends. We have trainings. We continuously get with ConocoPhillips and Phillips 66, and they send us to Texas A&M to industrial fire training just to stay ahead of the game.
1: So, especially with the port, we have a lot of, I'll say, through traffic of hazardous materials, and the truck has to have that placard. Everybody wonders what are those numbers on these triangular plaques, signs, and the numbers keep changing. I guess is the type of chemicals they're carrying. That's to let you guys know.
0: That's correct. We have
1: men and women, firefighters.
0: Correct. We have every truck has a book in it that you can look up that number on it, and it'll tell you exactly what's in it.
1: You don't want to put water on a particular chemical.
0: Correct.
1: You have to know what.
2: And once we have that placard, we know initial isolation zone. We know what to do with water, or if we just have to shelter in place. That it's called an emergency response guide, and that's all hazmat that we can come in contact with.
1: And y'all have certain individuals that are certified for different levels of hazardous materials?
0: Correct. We go all the way up to hazmat tech, so hazmat technician. We actually are the hazmat team for Lafourche Parish. We cover all of Lafourche Parish for hazmat.
1: With Loop, I guess, is not a big concern, but a big client that has, and the port, a lot of, how can I say that? Not opportunities, but they handle different chemicals.
2: There are so many chemicals traversing our highways that if you just pay attention, we have to stay very up to date on hazmat response. But not only that, I mean, just there's so many different changes in our community that we just have to stay abreast of.
1: One thing I never realized until a few years back, the helicopter fuel that's being trucked in, correct there. You see the diesel barges go up and down the bayou, and again, that's away from the highways, but you see these 18 wheelers with these I don't know what they call tanks, but they're well designed, but they are carrying helicopter fuel, which is pretty flammable, but y'all have to be prepared. And y'all have special suits to jump into?
0: So the suits are we have a trailer that's located at Lafourche Parish Government in Matthews. So it's in the middle of the parish where it can go anywhere, but we have suits on that trailer. We got monitors on the trailer. We got air packs on the trailer. Correct.
1: What, obviously, the accidents can happen anywhere, but you have are there any plans to have suits in other places as hopefully as the parish grows? But
0: yes, there is plans. We actually, you know, planning to try to have some equipment down in the port. So that's stuff we're working on, grants. We're looking for funding to try to fund them suits. It's very expensive.
1: Airport?
0: J,
1: what is it, JP7 or 5, the fuel, air, air,

0: So we actually have several airport rescue firefighters that are trained, and every other year they go through hot drills to keep that training up to date. We have several that are going to be that initial response to the airport for any type of emergency.
1: And a lot of that, people go to Texas A&M, which is...
2: Well, in that case, we go to Baton Rouge, and we go to the Fire and Emergency Training Academy in Baton Rouge.
1: Okay.
2: We take it, it's Baton Rouge Airport and New Orleans Airport. We get together with their firefighters, and we train together.
1: And here comes a crazy question. What's the highest that y'all are ready to fight? Three stories? Two stories?
2: So the ladder truck is 107 feet.
1: 107 feet high. Okay.
0: Correct. We have two. One of them 107 and one of them 77.
1: 77 and 107. Only certain individuals are trained for those.
2: Everybody, only certain individuals is trained to drive and operate it.
1: Right.
2: But everybody's trained to operate off of it.
1: And as far as driving, every full-time firefighter is capable or able to drive any vehicle?
2: So we have one or two new guys that's still in the process of getting the training and certification mm-hmm. to drive the bigger trucks. But yeah, everybody, volunteer, career, it doesn't matter. You don't drive the truck until you take the training course.
1: Awesome.
0: And it's not just firefighters. We have mechanics and chiefs. And I mean, we're all trained. We wear so many different hats. So at any point, that mechanic can drop his wrench and pick up a truck and go into an internal structure fire. I mean, it happened last week.
2: Yeah, we're all firefighters. It doesn't matter. If I show up to your house at 2 o'clock in the morning, do you care if I'm the chief or if I'm a fireman? You want me to put your fire out. So we're helping. We're all firemen.
1: We were talking about languages, you know, speaking French, but then y'all brought up the Vietnamese, and there is a Vietnamese, I forgot what the percentage is of the population, but there is a certain amount, and communications can be hampered when time, that clock is ticking. The fire doubles every 15 seconds or
0: every 30 seconds.
1: 30 seconds.
2: There you go.
1: My commercial's slow, but I made on purpose to make it sound deliberate, and it's like the longer you're listening to me, that fire can double in size. So
0: absolutely. So when we were faced with some type of language barrier, our emergency medical dispatchers actually have the capability of contacting the language line. And we also have several firefighters that are fluent in Spanish and one that's fluent in Vietnamese, maybe one in Japanese. There's quite a few, and a lot of them are actually veterans that have served overseas and are familiar with that language because of the area they serve. But we do have that language line, and we also have to think out of the box. I can remember one call several years ago that we could not communicate with the guy on scene, and Devin called McDonald's. Yeah. And there was a Spanish guy at McDonald's, and that's how we translated with those residents on scene. And I was like, what made you think of that? And he was like, well,
1: thinking out the box.
0: And that's what it's all about.
1: Well, again, congratulations on our new fire rating. Anything y'all want to add?
2: No, I just like to say thank you to all the members of the fire department and board of commissioners working together. Lafourche 911, Lafourche Parish Sheriff's Office, everybody come together and build on this, and we're going to hope to get better. Like, we want to get a 3. A 3 is what our focus is right now, so we're focusing to try to improve to a 3. Next time, so we seen what we can change, and there's some things that we can't do. Most departments is like, it's like a circle. We long,
1: right,
2: very narrow and
1: logistics
2: long.
1: Yeah,
2: logistics is hard for us. So
0: we cover 52 miles,
2: road miles. So it's very hard, but we seeing where we can move things, move service trucks to other stations, and you know, improve on that. So we continuously training, and hopefully we're going to get there.
1: Now, since the last time y'all were here, we've opened up a brand new fire station to Bellamy, or what's it called?
2: Correct, the Bellamy Fire Station. Okay. We've opened that station. Actually, we ended up getting a new fire truck. The new fire truck was purchased with insurance money. The insurance gave us $400,000 for the truck that flooded out for Hurricane Ida, and then the state of Louisiana gave us $150,000 to make up the difference.
1: So, where was the truck built? It's Louisiana, Florida.
2: Louisiana. It was built at U.S. Fire Pumps in Holden.
1: In Holden, okay. There's what, Ferraro, Ferrara?
2: Ferrara, Chris Ferrara. So he opened up U.S. Fire Pumps next door to Ferrara Fire Apparatus. He used to have it. He sold it, and he opened another one as soon as the contract was up.
1: Right.
2: And he's continuously building trucks.
1: Oh, the non-compete or whatever, so.
2: Correct.
1: All right. Well, again, thank you all for the information. Anything y'all want to add before we...
0: We just want to say we appreciate the support we get from our community. And, I mean, to get 81% vote to pass that new millage was amazing. That just shows the amazing support we get from our community.
1: Voter turnout is so, so important.
2: Very important.
0: Correct. And to get an 81% yes was just, I mean, that was a goal that neither one of us thought was going to be that high, you know. And we're up for a millage renewal, a 10-year millage renewal, which is our original one. That'll be on the ballot in 2027. So coming out with this news and just showing the community that we are improving. And we're
1: that
0: doing
1: helps.
0: Our absolute best to save money.
1: That helps.
0: You know, it absolutely, you know, it's an honor to be able to give back to the community that has supported us all through these years.
1: Well, it's going to be a very important renewal, and obviously we'll get positive results. But the hard work that the department has done has shown up with a grade 4 rating. Yep. So... Again, Devin, Miss Jada, thank you all for coming out today, and keep doing what y'all doing.
2: Thanks for having us.
0: Thank you.
1: All right. It's Miss Jada Pete, Fire Prevention Coordinator.
0: Yes, sir.
1: I said it right. And, of course, we have Devin Didon, our Fire Chief for Lafourche Fire District 3. All right. Thank you all, and God bless everything y'all do, and God bless the entire staff. So
0: thank you, sir.
1: All right, right now we're going to do our Louisiana Radio Network break. That is brought to us by Lady of the Sea General Hospital and by State Bank and Trust Company. 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
3: Louisiana Radio Network, I'm Jeff Palermo. The Supreme Court announced last night that its ruling that Louisiana's current congressional map is unconstitutional will go into effect right away. This means there will not be the customary 32-day waiting period for the losing party to file a rehearing. Hours before that decision came down, Congressman Cleo Fields argued Governor Landry's suspension of the U.S. House primary elections was premature due to the waiting period and because votes have already been cast.
4: The Secretary of State sent out 100,000 ballots. As she should have, to voters not only in America, but voters outside of America in our armed services, fighting for our freedoms.
3: Landry says allowing the election to proceed would undermine the integrity of the system. The Senate Governmental Affairs Committee will begin public discussion on a new congressional district map on Friday. Chairman Caleb Kleinpeter says this will give voters a chance to share their thoughts.
5: Give the public the opportunity to come to the table and to discuss the maps and say why they're for it or against it.
3: LRN.
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7: Louisiana Secretary of State Nancy Landry reminds voters the May 16th election is still happening. 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All races on the ballot will proceed as scheduled, except U.S. House races. Due to a recent U.S. Supreme Court decision, votes cast in the U.S. House races will not be counted. Again, all other races are moving forward. 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
3: Candidates on the ballot for the May 16th primary are urging Louisiana voters to get out and vote despite some of the confusion over the closed party primary system and the suspension of the U.S. House election. Senator Bill Cassidy has this message for voters.
8: Early voting is till May 9th. The election is on May 16th. Your vote is your voice. If you want your voice to be heard, please vote. And that's the only thing that the voter and I can control, to get out and vote.
3: Remember, if you want to vote in the Senate Republican primary, you have to be a registered Republican or no party voter. If you want to vote in the Senate Democratic primary, you have to be a registered Democrat or no party voter. We'll have a better idea after early voting if Louisiana voters are energized for this primary. We can already tell you that Louisiana Tech fans are excited about the move to the Sun Belt this summer. Athletics Director Ryan Ivey.
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0: And welcome back to KLEB Talk on the Bayou. I want to thank Chief Devin and Fire Coordinator Jada Pete for delivering the good news that our fire rating went from a 5 to a 4, and a 4 is a better rating, so that helps. Our LRN news, sports, and weather breaks are brought to us daily by Lady of the Sea General Hospital, focusing on quality health care, and by State Bank and Trust Company, Cajun Banking, served just the way you like it. Member FDIC. All right. Tomorrow and... what is today? Today's Tuesday. Ooh, Lord. I lost a day already during the week. Now, we're going to have Tommy Lesang, candidate for parish president, will be in studio for his 30-minute block time, and that will be Wednesday, Thursday, and Friday of this week. Early voting going on as we speak, and early voting will go on through Saturday the 9th. Election day the 16th. Everything's around the corner. Tommy Lesang's block time is paid for by the Tommy Lesang campaign. All right. We had asked our listeners if they had issues or comments they wanted to make, to email them to us, and I've got 7 questions for the candidates. That's candidates with an S, all 3 of them, and I'm gonna ask if obviously Mr. Lesang will be here tomorrow. We can get his response. If we hear from the other candidates, Mr. Elliott Day or Mitchell's wrong, we'll see if they can give us a response. Here's the questions that one of our listeners had. What 3 specific items do you consider essential to change or correct during your first year as parish president? I want to say that was almost one of the questions at the forum. I encourage people to get on KLEB1600.com. That's our website, and you can click on air, and it'll show the Hot Sauce Express, Talk on the Bayou, Play-by-Play, Sports Corner. You can click on Talk on the Bayou, and you'll see the episodes of each day. And the forum is listed, so it is on there, and you can listen to... I forgot exactly how much time it was. I think it was a little over an hour or hour and 20 minutes or so. But anyway, that was not as specific as this is, but it's like, what's your 3 top concerns in the parish? But this listener wants to know what you consider these... Would you consider to change or correct during your first year as parish president? Another question he's got, what are your positions on carbon capture initiatives for our parish? I'm not going to speak for the 3 candidates, but I know from the forum, one was against, I'm sorry, in favor of carbon capture. Yeah, one was totally against carbon capture, and other candidate was not in favor, but wanted to get more information on carbon capture. So I'm going to let the individuals answer those specific questions. But again, I appreciate the listener for that particular topic. Since the parish, this is another question, since the parish operates like a business, what businesses have you successfully started and managed? Given the current financial situation, do you plan to increase taxes or make cuts to projects and personnel? Would you consider laying off employees? Next question. Wind insurance is affecting our population retention. Many young residents are leaving the area to save on wind-related costs, which significantly impact their future. What strategies do you propose to address this trend and retain our youth? Another question, what specific business training does each of the candidates possess that qualifies them for the role of parish president? Another question, what are each of the candidates currently, where are each of the candidates currently employed? And finally, what are your thoughts on Lady of the Sea becoming part of the Ochsner Hospital group? That's a first that I've heard. From the forum at the Lafourche Parish Government Building, that was by the chamber, by the Thibodeau Chamber, the Chamber of Lafourche in the Bayou Region, and the Nicholls State Student Government Association. We had that forum. We had the Central Lafourche High School Forum. But this question here is the first. What are your thoughts on Lady of the Sea becoming part of the Ochsner Hospital group? So, from talking to one of the candidates off the air, I know that Lady of the Sea General Hospital is a rural hospital, and it's, I want to say tax funded and assistance from the Department of Health with the state, and I was surprised on the next one. Thibodeau Regional Health System was basically the same as Lady of the Sea General Hospital. So they are, I guess, funded with a tax, and I don't know how much state assistance is given to Thibodeau Regional Health System, but again, both of them, Medicare, Medicaid assistance, federal, state and federal assistance, and insurances are paying a lot of the bills. But again, the Ochsner Hospital group, totally different. I believe San Ann Hospital in Raceland is part of the Ochsner group. So that is a very interesting question that's brought up by one of our listeners. I appreciate those questions, and again, My email is justglarejerry@gmail.com, and that was one of the emails that I received. 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So just glarejerry@gmail.com or KLEB1600AM@gmail.com. And we're going to pass the questions on to the candidates if they happen to come to the station and they're on the air. We're going to try to get all these questions put to them and see if they can address them. All right, phone lines are open for a few minutes left in the program. 693-1600, 693-1600. Give us a call and we'll address whatever issue or questions that you have. The big deal is right now, Lafourche Parish presidential race, and you know, it's to me, it's a very, very important race for the future of Lafourche Parish. Do your country and a service and honor us, honor the veterans and the people that paid the ultimate price for their country. Be respectful of their service and vote. It is so important that you vote. Again, the U.S. Senate seat, one of them, one of the two seats are up. Previous to talking about you, they had a debate of the three candidates. One was absent. The incumbent, Bill Cassidy, did not show up. Julia Letlow and Dr. Fleming, John Fleming, I think it is. And I believe Fleming is ahead in the polls. My confidential informant says that the incumbent is running third. So, unofficial. Dr. Fleming in first place, and Julia Letlow in second place, and Bill Cassidy trailing. I see we have Mark Spencer, another Republican in the race. So good luck to those. And let's not forget, we have Parish President Elliot Spanky Day Jr., Republican. Tommy Lesang, Republican. Mitch Ogeron, Republican. Three candidates seeking the parish president position. We have constitutional amendments. We have five of them. And I'm going to have 5 seconds of dead air. Just bear with me.
1: What you looking for?
0: That was 3.5, 4 seconds. I can't read it. Oh, my God. Amendment number one. A vote for will allow lawmakers to remove state government jobs from the civil service system and its protections, civil service protection, without needing approval from the Civil Service Commission. A vote against it retains the current provisions requiring Civil Service Commission approval to exempt state jobs from the civil service system and its protections. So, if you vote for it, lawmakers have the power to remove civil service employees. Amendment number one. Amendment number two. It's a new public school district in East Baton Rouge Parish. I just spoke to their attorney, who happens to be our FCC attorney, Mark Balkin, and he gave me information. The community of St. George, it's actually 2 or 3 years old. It is an official town or city, and the community of St. George, constitutional amendment number two, a vote for is to authorize the creation of the St. George Community School System in East Baton Rouge. A vote against, it keeps the schools in the city of St. George in the East Baton Rouge Parish School System. So if you vote for it, you're allowing St. George community to have their own school system. Just like we have our Lafourche Parish School Board, the town of St. George, or the city of St. George, is trying to get their own school system. Amendment number three is a trust fund eliminated for retirement payment teacher pay. A vote for amendment number three. It'll dissolve three educational trust funds and use the money to pay down retirement debt and give public school teachers and support workers a permanent raise. A vote against, maintain the education trust fund and continue to distribute their investment earnings for early childhood education K through 12 and college programs. So amendment number three, if you vote for it, you're dissolving three education trust funds and you're using the money to pay down the retirement debt and give public school teachers and support workers a permanent raise. All right, constitutional amendment number four deals with property taxes on business inventory. A vote for will allow local governments to lessen or eliminate property taxes on business inventory and receive a one-time payment if they stop charging the tax. If you vote against it, it continues the current system for local governments to charge property taxes on business inventory. So that's the inventory tax we keep hearing about. If you vote for amendment number four, you're allowing governments to lessen or eliminate property taxes on business inventory and receive a one-time payment if they stop charging the tax. Constitutional amendment number five deals with the mandatory retirement age for judges. If you vote for, you're raising the mandatory retirement age from 75 years old. if you vote against it, is to keep the mandatory retirement age for judges at 70. If you vote for it, you're allowing a judge to serve until he's 75, or she, he or she is 75. Right now, you hit 70, you're out. So there's your five state constitutional amendments. Now, for the rest of the story, very, very important. We have three millages, Lafourche Parish. The first millage is 2.03, and that's going to generate $1,716,000, and that is to help provide funding for senior citizens program and services administered by Lafourche Council on Aging, and it's for acquiring, construction, improving, and maintaining buildings and facilities for use by the agency. So it's a millage renewal for the Lafourche Council on Aging, 2.03. The next two are for public library. 1.67 mils to generate $1,411,712. And that is basically for maintaining, operating Lafourche Parish Public Library and its branches. The last one, 4.11 mils, Lafourche Public Library. It's going to generate $3,747,334.85. And it's for acquiring, constructing, improving, and maintaining, operating the Lafourche Parish Public Library and its branches, including automation and other equipment, library books, and materials and furnishings thereof. So there you have it. Three millages, basically two mills for our Lafourche Council on Aging, and then you have two library millages, 1.67 mills and 4.11 mills, dealing with the operation of the library system. We are still waiting for a Golden Meadow library. That's all I'm going to say. The Galliano Library opened up, and I went early vote Saturday, and I took a peek at the library. It's very impressive. It looks nice. It's not the same as the old library, but people, we had to rebuild it. It got rebuilt. The parish agencies are obviously, when you enter, are to the left where they were before, and we really that really helps, that you don't have to drive to Thibodaux for certain dealings with the parish. You can do it there at that building, but the library is there. But our beef, 4.5 years or so ago, Hurricane Ida came through and destroyed Golden Meadow Library, and I believe there's still a slab. They saved the slab. So anyway, that's all I'm going to say on Golden Meadow Library. It'll be up one day, but I'm going to let the library people answer that one. All right, play-by-play coming up in just a minute. That's the end of KLEB Talk on the Bayou. I want to thank Lady of the Sea General Hospital, focusing on quality health care. I want to thank Mitch Ogeron, candidate for Lafourche Parish President. 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All right, that's it for me. And don't forget our troops serving our country, providing the freedom that we enjoy. I know our troops can't be everywhere, and it's a shame what's going on within our borders with a few nuts going crazy and killing our own people. I just hope that trend changes very soon. But our military serving our people around the world, and especially in the Middle East right now, let's pray for their safety. So God bless everyone. God bless our troops serving our country, and God bless America.

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0: Good afternoon to everyone in Southeast Louisiana. It is play-by-play coming to you live here on this Tuesday, May the 5th. Casey Gisler here with Coach Brian Kiley. We hope everybody is enjoying their day. So far today, we've got a busy show coming your way today. We got three call-in guests coming your way. Today, we start off at 12:30 with our Patriot Marine Services coaches interview with Coach Matt Plitt of the E.D. White Cardinals. They wrapped up their baseball season last weekend, losing a couple of close, hard-fought games against St. Charles Catholic. Coach Plitt will put a bow on it all with us at 12:30. But it's more than just putting a bow on it. We'll ask him about his summer plans. E.D. White's a little different. They kind of were the ones that spearheaded the, hey, look, we're not going to do swampland. We're going to play a whole lot less. We're going to practice a whole lot more. And they kind of are one of the few that do that in our area. So ask Coach Plitt if that's still going to be their recipe this coming season. He'll join us at 12:30 to recap the year. They might play a little more this coming year because they got, you know, frankly, quite a bit of seniors. So, or they might play a little bit less because they want to work on, you know, I don't know, fundamentals. We'll get his thoughts. At 12:45, we have our L&M Boat Truck and Express Weld coaches interview with Chad Menard of the Vanderbilt Terriers. He will be chatting with us about the thrilling series that they had this past weekend, losing game two after winning game one and then being behind in game three until the bottom of the sixth inning when they rally back. And, man, I tell you, I was watching some of that one on YouTube. Their fans were going nuts. Their players were going nuts. It was a crazy environment. It was a wild environment. And the Terriers punched their ticket forward. They move on to the next round. So, we'll talk with Coach Menard about that last series, but also look ahead to the upcoming series this coming weekend at 12:45. 1 o'clock, we got our big heads of the day. And at 1:15, we chat with Coach Ryan Jensen of the Lutcher Bulldogs. We've been making him a regular weekly guest. Honestly, it's to the point now that if I didn't book Coach Jensen, he would probably book himself, because it's become a bit of a superstition now. He tells us every time he comes on, hey man, I really hope that I'm chatting with you guys next week, and hit nudge nudge, because it means that they are going to obviously continue to win and continue to move on. Lutcher played probably, honestly, if we're being legit with this, probably since the three-game series were enacted, maybe one of the most evenly matched competitive three-game series in the history. But I don't know that any other three-game series went to all three games and every single one of the games went to extra innings and every single one of the games went to nine innings. So probably one of the better series in the history of the three-game series since they've been enacted. Lutcher now gets a big gift. They're going to be at home in the semifinals with Rain getting an upset. But I'm sure Coach Jensen's going to tell us, hey, look, it's not a tremendous amount of a gift because Rain obviously is really good because they went on the road and beat number two North DeSoto in the quarterfinals round. So, Mr. Brian Kiley, first and foremost, good afternoon, sir. How we doing today, brother?
1: Good afternoon. Doing well, man. How about yourself?
0: I'm doing okay, man. Doing just fine. Enjoying my Tuesday. Hope that everybody is doing the same.
1: And, buddy, your answer is 114.
0: 114 days away until football?
1: Until college football, week zero.
0: I'm going to feel a whole lot better when that's a double-digit, not triple-digit number. So, like, 2 weeks from now, yeah, I'll feel a little closer. And then...
1: Watch how fast.
0: Yeah, it's gonna get here really fast. And then, you know, we'll start the regular routine. We'll be complaining about Lane Kiffin wanting to fire him, and the Saints will be all hurt by week three, and... You know, we'll be over it 2 or 3 weeks in.
1: if LSU would lose that first game, which, I mean, I think they're a double-digit favorite.
0: They're
1: right
0: a massive
1: now.
0: Favorite against Clemson, yeah.
1: If they would happen to lose, you think they would be chirping?
0: I mean,
1: it's like, come on.
0: People would be pissed about it, but I don't think they'd be like wanting to fire the dude. Not yet. Not this soon. Now, if they are like 2-4.
1: Oh, yeah. Well, yes.
0: But when you look at the schedule, I mean, in the SEC, that could happen. So I don't know. But yeah, in the opener, they're an 11.5-point favorite. Honestly, I think that the way more pressure's on the other side if Clemson gets blasted by a team that didn't even have its roster 2 months ago. It ain't going to be good. But hour two of the show, we're going to talk about Will Wade. Will Wade is doing some interesting stuff. Will Wade said on a podcast today he aims to have, and we'll get Brian's thoughts in the second hour. He's about ready to moan and groan whenever I bring this up. He aims to have every single player on his LSU roster next year be a professional basketball player. Do you need me to say that again so it can register?
1: Yes, yes, you do.
0: He wants every single one of LSU's players on their roster next year to be a professional basketball player.
1: Well, they will be. Getting paid.
0: No. Players who have already played professional basketball.
1: Oh, that's a big head.
0: And you know how we have brought G League players over? Yeah. Well, he wants only G League players and or players who are international who have played pro already. We'll talk about that in hour two. I think it's going to be an interesting strategy. But that is something that Will Wade discussed and did a long, full-length podcast interview today saying, yep, we want to have only professional basketball players in our program. Also in hour two, we will talk about some other things. The NBA last night had some game ones. One was ugly for one team. One was, I guess, a little better for the other. So we will discuss all of those things, and it'll be a big night tonight as well because the Lakers are starting their second-round series against Oklahoma City. I think they're going to get absolutely trashed. And then my Cavaliers are playing the Pistons tonight in a series that is supposed to be a whole lot closer. So, honestly, we talked about a whole lot of nothing in this first segment. So let's catch a break when we get back. We'll get a little more focused, a little more organized. We'll talk some high school baseball. And then we'll get the coaching guest, and then we'll kind of launch forward. It's Play-by-Play. We'll be right back after this here on KLEB.
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3: Welcome back here to Play by Play. Before we jump into some high school baseball, we were just talking about this during the commercial break, and it has nothing to do with sports, but I feel the need, just as an American and as a citizen, to talk about these things because I went and I voted yesterday, and I encourage you guys to all do the same. In fact, everybody at this table has already cast their ballot. Buddy and Brian, they've all done the same. I cast my ballot. We've already voted. So first and foremost, the general message here is I don't care who you vote for. We're not endorsing anybody. Just go and exercise your right because guess what? Truck and several other thousands and thousands of veterans have fought and risked their lives or even in many cases lost their lives so that you could have that right. So please exercise your right to vote. That's the first thing. The second thing is, when you're there, like, be nice to the people that are working the polls, man. Like, come on. I went there yesterday, and I'm not going to give any specifics, but they did tell me that there have been instances where, like, people are having to get thrown out of the polling stations for just doing stupid stuff. And the thing that you may be arguing about or disagreeing with, I promise you that poll worker wasn't in charge of making that rule, okay? So if you're going to go, act normal, man. It really was heartbreaking yesterday hearing that the workers twice had to call the cops on somebody because of misbehavior at the polling station. Just do better, man. What the hell are we doing?
4: Can't fix stupid.
3: Can't fix stupid. That's very well said. But moving on to something that's a little more in our wheelhouse. Let's talk about some sports for a second. In Division II non-select baseball, we have the Letcher Bulldogs who will be taking on Rain. That series is scheduled for Friday, then Saturday, doubleheader. We are going to be chatting with Coach Jensen a little later on. What I meant to say with the eyes, I'm going to check the weather for Friday. 80%, Saturday 65%. We'll ask Coach Jensen if there's a contingency plan. Sunday, 75%. Monday, 65%. Like, it's no let up, man. Thursday, Friday, Saturday, Sunday, Monday, all supposed to rain every single one of those days. Now, look, I understand it's not going to be from sun up to sundown raining. There's probably going to be some windows here where we could get 2-3 hours of dry in. But for these series, it's going to have to take some creativity, probably. And frankly, and I know we talked about this yesterday, and it's beating a dead horse, but this sucks, man. You don't want this to be what decides something. You don't want coaches or players or fans or whatever to have to worry about this. And honestly, the CCA game that I did last week, there was a large crowd there, but there was also a huge audience who watched the game online who said in the comments, like, because it was raining in the afternoon and we didn't go. We don't want any people to not have the opportunity to go because of weather. So just hopefully we're able to get a clean weekend. I don't know that we will, but just hopefully Mother Nature gives us a little bit of mercy because, man, when I look at this and I see Thursday 60%, Friday 80%, Saturday 70%, Sunday 75%, Monday 65%. Like,

0: There's just no place to come up for air. It's supposed to rain every single day from now until the end of time. And that's not conducive to high school baseball being played on these wet fields and, you know, wet baseball and dirt infields. And just kind of sucks, man.
1: Hopefully it's not a big rain where it covers a lot of territory, where maybe, you know, a hit and miss showers, or I don't know if it's a big area that's coming down, but and hopefully it's not an all D type.
0: Where I don't think it's supposed to be, but I think it's going to be more of a nuisance of just like some people are going to get lucky and some people won't. Like we may have a series where if they get trained by a couple of bands, they might not be able to play at all in a day, and everybody else in the state might be able to play. Like, I really think that it's going to be almost like roulette, where just some are going to get lucky and some won't. And, you know, whether that's good or bad, I don't know. But it is going to be something that everybody in the state of Louisiana is going to be paying attention to. And I think every baseball coach around the state right now probably has that doggone Lightning app locked in on their phone, because they're going to need it in the next several days.
1: Yeah. And look, safety first, especially with Lightning, man. Don't mess around with that.
0: Yeah. Oh, absolutely. You start dealing with Lightning, we're definitely washed. The question is, if there's not Lightning or after rain shower, the outfield's wet, whatever, when do you, you know, feel like it's good, or when do you don't? Destrehan in Division I non-select traveling to take on Sam Houston. That is, again, a Friday, Saturday doubleheader. Friday game one, Saturday doubleheader. Destrehan, the 14 seed, taking on number 2 Sam Houston. Looking at their schedule, Sam Houston has played and defeated E.D. White. They have played and defeated Vanderbilt Catholic. How about this? Both via a run rule. So that'll just go to show you the type of team Sam Houston is, that they mercied both E.D. White and Vanderbilt. But I'll tell you the type of team Destrehan is. They've swept West Monroe and swept Benton in the last 2 weeks. So you got a red-hot Destrehan team that is now coming in, and they got to be feeling invincible right now, because since losing game one against Fountain Blue, they've won 6 games in a row, and all 6 of those wins have come against very quality, very elite competition. It's not often that we see a 14 seed make it to the state finals, but that's what they could do this weekend if they go and take care of business. The Road Warriors, brother, reminded me a little bit of when Cecilia won the football championship. Every round on the road, just making it happen. And I know this, if I'm in that Destrehan dugout right now, I'm not thinking we're going to lose, because all they've done the last couple weeks is shock the world. Why not do it one more time?
1: Yep. And hopefully they can.
0: Yep, absolutely. Taking on Sam Houston, a very good Sam Houston team, but go give them hell, man. Go make that happen. In Division II select, the Vanderbilt Terriers are going to be taking on Acadiana Renaissance Charter. That is a Friday-Saturday doubleheader, Vanderbilt and Acadiana Renaissance. The rest situation here in this series is going to be unique. And I think that when we have Coach Menard on, he's going to downplay it and say it's not that huge of a deal. But Vanderbilt played 2 games on Sunday. Then they're coming back and having to start the series on Friday. So it's not crazy short rest, but it is a little bit accelerated. Acadiana Renaissance Charter, remember, they played their whole series before the rain even started last week. They got both of their games in. They played a doubleheader on April the 30th, got a 2-game sweep of Loyola. So while everybody was juggling the weekend and the weather and the rain, Acadiana was sitting with their feet up at home resting. They're going to have the full allotment of their pitching staff fully available. We'll see if it matters. It's a 1-4. You look at Acadiana Renaissance Charter's schedule. They played a 3-game series with Central Catholic, won all 3 games. They lost to Berwick to close out the season. They got some pretty good wins. They beat Terrebonne, what have you. But they're going to be facing one heck of a challenge in the Vanderbilt Terriers, who are going to be coming in awfully hungry, trying to make it to Sulphur once more. St. Charles and Turlings in the other semifinal. They are going to be playing again Friday, doubleheader Saturday. From what it looks like here, it feels like Saturday's the day that we need to be dry, because there's a lot of doubleheaders scheduled for Saturday, just amongst these series. And I go to my app, Saturday, 65% chance. I don't know. So we'll see. But Saturday's the day where they do have a lot of baseball scheduled. Division 4 select, CCA, is scheduled to take on St. Edmund on Thursday at 7 o'clock in a one-game winner-take-all. We have already talked about during this week and even last week the challenges of you have to play this game by Thursday by any means necessary, because if it goes later than that, your semifinal game is Tuesday at 5:30 next week at McMurray Park, and you risk running out of arms. Now, one thing that I will note here that is interesting is it's now the same for everybody. And what I mean by that is every single one of these quarterfinal games in Division IV non-select is now scheduled for Thursday. Cedar Creek and Riverside were yesterday listed as a Wednesday game. And I was thinking to myself, man, that gives Cedar Creek a big advantage. But that area of the state on Wednesday is supposed to get some rain. They now are Thursday. So where we were earlier in the week saying, man, this could really cause a disadvantage to CCA or Central Catholic or whomever it may be, now, honestly, it really is apples to apples, because every single quarterfinal game is being played Thursday. So, though, yeah, you might cause somebody to lose an arm or miss out or be short rest, at least now it's the same for everybody.
1: Yeah, and that's what, if it works out that way, that is good. And I'm curious to see, you know, a lot of times these fronts are all coming, it looks bad, but on the southern end, a lot of times it just dissipates, it's not as bad. So I'm wondering if North Louisiana may be more inclined to get more severe weather than us down here.
0: Let me ask you a question. This is an off-ball, completely, not a weird question, but it's an interesting question. CCA lost in football in the playoffs to St. Edmund. I was there. It was a good ball game. St. Edmund gutted it out. Owen Trostler did not play. That was the first game that he missed with the shoulder injury. St. Edmund knocked him out. It's a lot of the same kids. St. Edmund's football guys are going to be a lot of their baseball guys. A lot of CCA's football guys are their baseball guys. You coached football as an assistant coach. If you were, let's say you guys, I don't know, lost to Thibodeau, let's say, in football, which when you coached, we didn't do a whole lot of, but I'm just using them as an example. Say you guys lost to Thibodeau, and a lot of your football guys were also basketball guys, and you were about to play Thibodeau. Is there a revenge factor that bleeds into two different sports? Like, can Joe tell his guys, hey, man, don't let these dudes come in another one of your seasons? Or is that just overthinking it?
1: I think it's overthinking. It's more student body. Like when they, you know, in the gym, you play in a team in basketball, and, like, they're going to, you know, if it's not going right for you, but you beat them in football, the students are going to, you know, remember football, what we did. And, I mean, you could tell them, look, this team's probably, they had our number early in the year in a different sport. Let's see if we can pay them back here. Okay. But it's not that big of a deal, I don't think.
0: Yeah, fair enough. Let's catch a break. When we get back, we are going to chat with Matt Plitt. It is our Patriot Marine Services Coaches interview with Matt Plitt. He is, he does a great job with that E.D. White program. They just unfortunately couldn't break through against St. Charles, lose an extra innings game, then lose a game where a lot of runs were scored 13-8, and they had their ride end in the quarterfinals. It's play-by-play, talking with Coach Matt Plitt in the next segment right here on KLEB.
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0: Welcome back to Play by Play. Hope everybody's enjoying themselves. We got a quick programming note, and this is totally A-OK. Matt Plitt just sent me a note. He said that he was asked at the last minute to sub for a class. They had a staff member that had to leave school unexpectedly, so he's subbing and is not able to join us today. Totally cool. We'll get Coach Plitt either tomorrow or whenever. He's good for it. Well, we'll get him at some other time.
1: Well, I used to dislike that.
0: Yeah.
1: You think you have a planning period, or then, oh, you got to go take this class or disperse this class.
0: Oh, God forbid you lazy teachers have to do some work.
1: Well, me, I was.
0: I'm just messing. Our teachers are not lazy.
1: Yeah, relax.
0: I'm just joking.
1: Take a deep breath. Relax.
0: Let's talk about this for a second. Shift into a little college baseball. I don't like this. I'm going to see if Brian likes this. I don't think he will either. But the SEC tournament announced, or the SEC rather, announced today that in their upcoming SEC tournament, they're bringing the big boy system, the ABS, the robotic strike zone. They are bringing it to the SEC tournament. Now, the robots will not be calling balls and strikes. They're not. And they're not doing it in the MLB either. But they're going to be monitoring the balls and strikes with the challenge system. Teams are going to be given three challenges. And teams are going to be able to, you know, either get a call reversed or whatever it may be, up to three times. If you win all three of them, I don't know if you get a fourth. I'm not exactly sure how that works. Here's my gripe. A, the college strike zone is atrocious. It is. So I think that there's going to probably be almost a 100% rate of success on these challenges. There's pitches that are way off the outside corner that are given. I think the college strike zone is terrible. I do. And you're saying, well, Casey, shouldn't you want this system? Why are you complaining about this system being brought in if you're saying the zone is terrible? Here's why I think it's terrible. Because right now, a college pitcher knows I could get a little extra off of each corner. I can. Now, in these postseason games where we're deciding NCAA tournament seeding, in LSU's case this year, we're going to be deciding whether or not you get in, Mizzou on the bubble. We're going to change the whole dynamic of the strike zone and change the rules completely. This is the same thing that I say about replay in the state championship games for high school football. It's the same thing that I say now. If you're not doing it all year, don't try to cram it down my throat during a conference tournament or whatever as a trial. Do something like this in the preseason when the games don't count. Because when the games do count, play by the same set of rules that you have been playing with all season. Because this, adopting this for one weekend, is stupid.
1: Yep, 100%. And I agree with in the state championship. Why you don't have it all year, but you're going to have it in the state championship game. And these replays, they're not always getting it right, because you it's iffy. You know, you can't confirm it. I agree. You don't have it all year. Why in the heck are you going to bring it now? And all this replay stuff, it's like these players, it could be the jump ball of a game. And you're going to have some people that right after, if you knock it out of bounds, they're going to want to replay it. It's too much.
0: Yeah. I don't understand it. I don't like it. And again, look, I concede. I will raise my hand right now and concede and say, I think the college strike zone stinks. I think it's inconsistent. I think that there is way too much levity that is given to pitchers. I think it is an advantageous pitcher zone. I posted about this on social media. I got some of our local umpires complaining about me saying that I think the college strike zone stinks. Well, guess what? Some of those local umpires commenting, I think your strike zone stinks too. So that is just what it is. But the fact remains, the fact that we have a set of rules for 99% of the season, but then another set of rules for 1% of the season is not right. And no matter how that's cut up or sliced, and even though I say I don't like the college zone, it should be the college zone all year long.
1: Why is it that, in your opinion, you think that the zone is terrible?
0: It's too big. It's too big. Okay. Well, let me say this. Okay. Maybe I'm overstating it. Maybe the zone in every level should be what the college zone is. I don't know. I'm just telling you, it's way bigger than what the MLB zone is. The MLB zone, if you don't come exactly across the plate, like to the letter of the law, it's a ball. And the reason for that being, like the Greg Maddoxes of the day, he wouldn't have survived. Tom Glavin, he wouldn't have survived because they were getting that similar little bit extra. Now, that would all be balls. They would walk the park. MLB wants more offense. You have to come right over the plate. We want to see home runs. And if you don't do that, the pitcher's not going to survive. Maybe there should be more levity. I don't know. But I'm just telling you that if we enforce this the same way that the MLB enforces this, everybody in their challenges is going to be 3-for-3. Because there's going to be strikes that are going to be called that are way out of the zone, because in the college game they always are. And the umpires, frankly, are going to be embarrassed by the time this is done, because the success rate on the challenges is going to be almost 100%.
1: So on the college level, you thinking it's more of how can I say this? Not an attitude, but more of it's not a rule, like training. More training wouldn't help. It's a philosophy.
0: Oh,
1: these umpires have.
0: If we enforce it the way that we do in the MLB, the game's going to last 9 hours because these guys can't consistently hit the outside black like the pros do. I think that's what it is.
1: So you can have all the training in the world you want. It's the SEC's philosophy, I guess.
0: Yeah, I think so too. And look, same in the Southland, same in whatever. They just give you a little more. The zone is a little bigger. We the high school ranks, we saw it. Dude, there was one of the guys that we had this year. If you threw in the edge of his plate was the edge of the left-handed batter's box. They just give you a little extra. And we say it during the games. As long as it's the same both ways, it's okay. But if that's the way it's going to be all season and then now we're going to make you throw it into a shoebox for the SEC tournament. That's not right.
1: It's not. I agree with you.
0: That's not fair. And I think that this is going to hurt the umpires more than help them, because they're trying to, we're going to get all the calls right. You're going to be exposing and embarrassing your umpires, because I'm telling you, the challenge rate, the success rate is going to be huge. They're going to challenge a lot of the balls that are called strikes, and they're going to win almost all of them. And what good is that going to do?
1: Slow the game down.
0: It's going to slow the game down.
1: And if you got three, that's six. Three on each team.
0: Yep.
1: And if they give you extra if you win a challenge. I don't like it at all. I'd rather just have the umpires call it.
0: In the MLB, I think it's been okay. They do the little thing. You touch your helmet. Within 5 seconds, you got it, yes or no. And it's about 50-50. Sometimes the hitter's right. Sometimes the umpire. And I do like that it's available, because they're human. There is that one time where there's a pitch that's way out or way off, and they just missed the call. For that, I like it. For this, where, again, it's not there for all the season, and then we just decide, hey, we're bored, we want to try something.
1: Right, do it all year.
0: And honestly, there's the other layer to it, too. It's a ratings ploy. Now they're going to get more people to watch to see how it goes, and it's a ratings ploy. That's what they're trying to do. They're trying to now turn it into a TV show, because they want the random fan in Ohio who's a little bit of a college baseball fan but now just wants to go see what the ABS looks like to peek in on the SEC network to see the student athletes deserve better than that. It's the conference freaking tournament. There shouldn't be no ABS system. Come on, man.
1: What's next? Extra innings, put a guy at a second?
0: Throw over. You can only do it once, twice, whatever it may be. I actually like that rule, but that's me. Not crazy. And we'll see. We'll see how it goes. I'm sure if LSU wins a game by it, I'm going to be celebrating and then wearing a shirt that says ABS on the front. But I don't think that this is where the sport needs to be headed. And if we as a fan base or as a society or as a baseball community decide that this is where the sport needs to be headed, then put it in day one of next season. And then we could roll with it from there. But don't put it in high-stakes games that are going to decide whether or not a team makes the NCAA tournament. Don't do that. That's not it. That's not okay.
1: I agree.
0: Let's catch a break. When we get back, we got our L&M Boat Truck and Expresswell coaches interview with Coach Chad Menard, who will be joining us to talk about his team. Got a thrilling series victory. Look forward to chatting with him in the next segment. It's play-by-play. We'll be right back after this on KLEB. 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

0: Welcome back to Play by Play. Hope everybody's enjoying themselves here on this Tuesday. Let's go to the phone lines for the first time today. We welcome Coach Chad Menard. 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Coach, good afternoon, sir. How are we doing today, brother?
1: Good afternoon, man. I'm doing well. Casey, how's everybody your way?
0: We're doing just fine, brother, just fine. Thanks for asking, my friend. You guys had a wonderful weekend series. It was very well played. You guys lose a tough, hard-fought game two, bounce back or behind in game three, storm ahead in the late innings and hold on. It was what playoff baseball at the high school level is all about. Two teams competing, throwing haymakers. Your team was the one left standing when it was all said and done. Great environment at your park. The crowd both ways was very excited. It was a thrill. I'm sure it must have been in that home dugout to watch it unfold. Talk to me about the last weekend, my friend.
1: I mean, you had a great summary right there. I think the crowd was electric. The weather after, you know, being delayed, the weather was fabulous. Both teams really played their hearts out. It was exactly what playoff baseball is meant to be like, back and forth, intense. I mean, everybody that I come across from after the game, bleeding into the next day, Monday, yesterday, was still in recovery mode just from the emotions of such a high impact, back and forth, you know, high stake environment and competition. So I mean, I know personally, I mean, I woke up with a huge headache and my body just had physical responses to such anxiety, but excitement too. So I'm thankful we came out on top. You know, St. Michael's great team, very talented, and our guys just competed and never gave up. You know, I think a big point to emphasize that you referred to is, in, you know, we were 1-1 series tied going into game three, and in the top of the first we gave up four runs.
0: Yep.
1: You know, and so we were chasing the whole game till finally right there, I think it was the fifth, we finally took a one run lead, and then in the top of the next inning we lost the lead right away. I mean, we had fought so hard, and but our guys didn't give up. You know, they responded again and came back with two outs. You know, we took the lead 6-5, and then they took it 7-6, and then you know, right after they took the lead, they got the first two outs. Then our cleanup guy Thomas LeCompte worked a four pitch walk, and it just kind of snowballed into a four run inning after the first two guys got out. So even before that, to finally take the lead, Henri LaPierre had like 0-2-7 fouls in a row, and then finally got a base hit into left field for us to take the lead, and the place exploded.
0: Yep.
1: You know, it's so cool. So happy for him and our seniors, and heck, we get to live to see another day and prepare. Practice was good yesterday. Looking forward to another one today, and we got a quality opponent in ARCA, Acadiana Renaissance. Fifth year of the program's existence coming in, and so they got some talented. They play the game the right way, so it's going to be exciting. You know, well, with only four teams left, I mean, it's good baseball. That good baseball teams that are still playing.
0: Talk to me about this, my friend. You guys were in the unique situation because of the rain and different things that the series got moved around a little bit, and then on that Sunday, you do lose a heartbreaker, a one-run game, a 2-1 ball game, and then about a half hour later, you're behind four runs in the next game. So, like, usually when you lose a ball game, it's okay, well, let's get together and then let's sleep on it, then we'll show up at the park the next day and we'll get back at it. You guys didn't get that luxury. You got punched in the face again right away. So for your kids to not break despite being get hit hard by a couple of haymakers, as a coach, that's got to make you feel awfully proud, because look, you talk about process all the time. Your process is working, man, if your kids could handle that level of adversity.
1: Well, I appreciate it. Yeah, they were giving them the message that they had the mentality. One of my favorite stories ever was, I don't even know if it's a true story or not, but it was, whether this guy was telling the truth or not, but he says he shows up at a t-ball game, and you know, he starts watching it because he loves the game of baseball, and he's hanging out by the dugout, and this little team that he's next to their dugout, they're getting slaughtered. It's like 30-0, And they finally get out of the inning and come into the dugout, and the guys are celebrating. The little guy, you know, T-ball, 5-6 year old, they're having a blast, and they're celebrating, and they're not deflated. And he just kind of whispered to one of them, he's like, "Man," he said, "y'all getting y'all butt kicked? How come you're still so excited?" And he said the little boy looked back at him and said, "Because we hadn't hit yet." We didn't get to hit yet. So, I mean, what a credible perspective, you know. A game of baseball, it's not over till it's over, you know. If you have some outs left, you got a chance. And that was my message in the mound visit in the top of the first. And then when the guys got the last out, they came into the dugout. And that was – they get it. They understand. I appreciate you recognizing the fact that, you know, they're process-oriented. They're resilient. And very proud of the fact that they bounced back from such adversity.
0: Now you guys are moving to another series. It's going to be a Friday single game, Saturday doubleheader if needed. You mentioned you're playing Arca. They got their two games in against Loyola. They won them both via one run. Tell me a little bit about your opponent. You touched on it, and look, you hit the nail on the head a second ago. When there's four teams left, you know, there's not going to be a whole lot of holes in the opponent. Tell us about some of their strengths. Tell us about some of the things that they do well.
1: Well, from what I hear, you know, I've never put my eyes on them, but I do know their coach. Familiar with him. I know he's a quality person. He's an administrator in the school, so you know he's well organized and structured. He was with the program since its, you know, beginning, so he's grown up with these kids, and they have a bond. But you just hear they don't beat themselves. They play clean baseball. You know, they may not be any superstars on the field, but they all know how to play the game the right way, and they force you into mistakes. And you and I have talked many times about it. You asked me about the keys to the game, and I think, well, it goes back to don't beat yourself, because in high school baseball, in amateur baseball, you don't win games, you lose them. So the best team, you know, doesn't always win. It's the team that plays the best. So you just play clean baseball, which is what Arca does or has done. And I feel like that's what we try to do as well.
0: For sure, my friend. And look, talk to me about this. We have been spending so much time in the last week, and understandably so, talking about the challenges of, well, this game is scheduled for Thursday, but it's now Friday, and then, oh, you know, it gets postponed, and then now it's actually Saturday. And you guys had to juggle a whole lot. Now, my question to you is, for a staff or a baseball program that maybe doesn't quite have as much support as you guys have at Vanderbilt, I'm sure it's a logistical nightmare getting the field ready and everything, but you guys have an army that are willing to help out with the field and whatever it may be. And I'm sure in weekends like the past one that you had to deal with, there's times where Chad Menard's sitting in his desk chair and saying, "Man, it's a blessing to be at Vanderbilt Catholic," because you know this, in other situations, other coaches don't quite have that same level of support that you have.
1: Agree wholeheartedly. I mean, our parents are rock stars. Our admin is all aboard. We're all pulling in the same direction. You know, a house divided will not stand. It says so in scripture. So, you know, we got everybody on board, everybody pulling in the same direction for the group of kids that we have out here. We have our sub-varsity kids that come and lend a hand and share in the excitement. And we're truly a family as it comes with our program. You know, our parents are meticulous about, you know, concession sales and having quality products and how things taste and look, and just that everything in the game day, everything that we represent as Vanderbilt, but they understand they have the buy-in, and it represents them as well. It represents all of us. So we make sure that everything that is associated with us is excellent, and whatever is needed, you know, they're willing at any phone call at any moment. If we need the help, that they're ready. They show up and they bring everything they have. So, and that's no mistake why their kids are successful. You know, yep. We're all a product of our environment. So, you know, our parents model to their children what it's like to be successful, to work hard, to treat people right. Respect. And so you're right, being at Vanderbilt, it has its benefits.
0: My friend, talk to me about this. You guys wrapped up your series at, I don't know, 7:38 o'clock on Sunday night. Arca had been done long before the thunder showers even blew in. They were able to finish their series up on Thursday. with you having played two on Sunday and then the shorter turnaround to Friday. I know in terms of pitch count rules, everybody's going to be eligible to throw, but is there a little bit of a concern that they have a little more rest than the, what you have coming in?
1: Yeah, well, there's an awareness.
0: Yeah.
1: I don't know if concern may be a little too powerful of a word, but we are aware of the difference. But, you know, I want to look at it. There's that part, but also our hitters have less time off.
0: There you go.
1: From seeing live pitching. So, and their hitters have more time off. So I feel like I'm not an excuse maker, but I feel like time off hurt our hitters the most. You know, our pitchers are more fresh, but the timing in our hitters and just seeing the pitches and stuff. So I think, you know, there's a benefit, but there's also, you know, the part of it with less rest. So I guess if I had my choice, I don't know which one I would choose, but I'm trying to pull out the positive.
0: Yeah, no, I always half glass full, brother. Look, I'm going to leave you with this. I'm actually to be a co-athletic director for a second, man. How about them Vanderbilt softball Terriers, man? Had a chance to be in Sulphur. They win the state championship. I actually wrote about it last night, how they're champions on the field, but it's a great group of kids. It's some ladies that are going to be unbelievable citizens. And you walk around campus and see them all every day, and I'm sure your baseball program feeds off of that energy just like their softball program probably feeds off of your energy, right?
1: Yeah, I appreciate the publicity in spotlighting our young ladies in the program. Coach Spearman and his staff have, you know, built a powerhouse. They meticulous with their preparation. They are very competitive. Those young ladies on campus is they're different. They got the big smile. They're very studious. And then they put that uniform on and they step between the white lines and I watched them compete. I was like, oh man, I don't know if we have a chance to get them. And the girls are good. They play hard. And, you know, just watching them compared to their peers on the field, it's impressive. So, you know, I'm very proud of them. You know, and I tell them that, and I think they've done a great job, and happy to be a part of the Vanderbilt family and share that with them.
0: Very, very good. Coach, hey, look, man, thanks so much for the time. Best of luck to you and your team this weekend. We're rooting for you, buddy.
1: All right. Appreciate it, Casey. Take care.
0: Yep. That's Coach Chad Menard. We thank him so much for his time. That is our L&M Boat Truck and Express Well Coach's interview with Coach Menard. And look, man, that's tough. They lost a one-run game in game two and have about 30 minutes. Go get you a hot dog, you know, maybe, you know, shake the dirt out of your cleats, whatever, and you got to roll back out at it. And now you're the home team again in game three. And then bang, bang, boom, you're down 4-0 before you even get a chance. Now, they did, as he said, scratched a couple across in the bottom of the first, but they were still losing 4-2. And they were still losing in the bottom of the sixth, even. But they never blinked, they never got rattled, and they just kept punching. And at the end of the day, they punched their way into the next round. And now they got a big challenge. And I love what he said there. He said, look, I'm not concerned about the rest disadvantage, but we are aware of it. But he also flipped it to a positive. Hey, our hitters have seen live pitching sooner than they have. And, you know, and there's always, they're always trying to find where the sun is in any possible cloudy situation. And I respect and appreciate that.
2: Yeah, you got more guys that will, are going to hit than pitch, and the numbers are there. And I think it helps them playing at home rather than on the road, because, again, in that third game, you fall behind. But I think playing in your home park, you know, just kind of calms you down a little bit. And, look, they got that number one seed for a reason. And it's chalk in that one. It's 1, 2, 3, 4.
0: Yeah, amen. Amen to that. So looking forward to seeing what they do this weekend. Can I give you a hot take?
2: Yeah.
0: They're sweeping. I just look at Arca's resume. I don't even think they're as gifted as St. Michael was. I think Vanderbilt's sweeping this weekend. It's just my hot take. See if I'm right. Maybe I'm wrong. Maybe I just hexed Vanderbilt.
2: Well,
0: I don't know.
2: Look, just because a team's number four and you just beat, what, a 9 or 8, that doesn't mean a whole bunch.
0: You think the number 7 seed right now would want to play number 14 Destrehan in the other bracket?
2: No. I don't think anybody wants to play
0: Destrehan
2: right now.
0: Them numbers don't mean as much as we think sometimes. Let's catch a break. When we get back, we got our big heads of the day. Then we'll be chatting with Coach Ryan Jensen, and then we'll talk about Will Wade's plans to make LSU a professional basketball team. His play-by-play will be right back after this on KLEB.
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0: Welcome back to Play by Play. It is a lot of people's favorite segments of the day. A lot of people tell me that they make sure that they are in the car in the office at 1 o'clock. It's our big heads of the day. And we start out our big heads of the day by shouting out. Let me ask you this. All right. Right out the top. We're going to California, but this is, well, says California in the headline, but then it says he's from Virginia. We're going to go by Virginia because California is a state of snowflakes, and I don't think anybody from California could do this. Because this is impressive. This is not a bad big head. Brian, if we put a bar across this studio here, how many pull-ups can you do? One?
1: A bar.
0: Yeah, like...
1: a bar to buy, purchase?
0: No, a pull-up bar, you schmuck. How many pull-ups could you do?
1: Zero.
0: So you couldn't do one?
1: Maybe one if I cheat on it, jump up and...
0: Yeah, I was just saying, yeah, if I get a little leverage going up.
1: Yeah.
0: I can't go up from the ground, but if I'm like halfway, I could finish pulling myself up. So, yeah. How about this? We had a Guinness World Record that was broken.
1: Brendan Adams.
0: This is different than Brendan Adams, but it's... this is conventional pull-ups. Brendan does pull-ups with trucks tied to his waist and different things like that. A Virginia athlete broke the Guinness World Record for the most pull-ups in a 24-hour period, doing 12,412 pull-ups in a 24-hour period. 12,000 pull-ups. Xavier Dillon started his attempt for the most pull-ups at 10 a.m. Saturday, completed the marathon session at the same time, 10 a.m. on Sunday. He broke the previous record, which was 12,345. He surpassed it by 67. He said he had never fully practiced doing it for 24 hours straight, so he wasn't all the way sure he would be able to do it. But he pushed himself to the limit, and now, pending review, Guinness is pretty particular about this stuff, sent the video in, pending review, he is going to be a Guinness World Record holder, doing 12,412 pull-ups in a 24-hour period. That is absurd.
1: So, he filmed himself?
0: Yeah.
1: I wonder now with AI what Guinness Book is going to do.
0: There's going to have to be some sort of a measure or something that you're going to have to put in there to confirm that it's not AI. But you're right. I could go on Facebook right now and see a 700-pound man belly flopping into a swimming pool, and it's not an actual real video. But, yeah, dude.
1: 12,000.
0: I couldn't sit up and stand down, sit down and stand up out of this chair 12,000 times in a day. No way. I'd do it 5 or 6 times, and I would be done. 12,400. And look, he's not a thin dude. Like, you would think, like, a 100-pound kid would be able to do this easy. He's like, right there. Like, 160, 170 pounds. Big dude. Oh, the anchor's talking now. Once we get Jack Benjamin off the screen, I'll show you. There he is. He's not a thin man. I mean, he's put together. Oh, my goodness. Way more of a bay tie than what I would need.
1: Your boy Jack Benjamin, you seen him lately?
0: I have not. Let's make a trip out to, there's no way this is in America. Let's see. This is in Indonesia. Yeah, I knew it wasn't in America. We're way smarter than this. We have way more ethics than this. And I say that extremely sarcastically. A 12-year-old boy is in custody of the Indonesian police for attempting to manufacture explosives and is currently being held for questioning. What is it about making bombs? We've now had several of these in the last several days involving people making a bomb. The arrest followed a public tiff-off about videos being posted on social media. What is it about people breaking the law and posting video of them doing it on social media? It's the second day in a row we have that, too. It's one thing if you want to be an idiot. Don't broadcast that you're being an idiot. says the case unfolded after police received a report yesterday about clips showing a chemical experiment. In the videos, the individual claimed to be making a bomb and implied in the video that the explosive had already been successfully created. The Indonesian police arrested the Form 1 student. I'm not going to pronounce that name as I'm going to butcher it. Later that day, on suspicion of attempting to manufacture explosives. The Interdepartmental Counterterrorism Unit is also involved in the case, because they got to make sure, hey, was this guy making a bomb because he liked science, or was he making a bomb because he was trying to blow up, you know, a government building? Says here at a press briefing that the acting chief inspector stated that the boy's motive, the raw materials he used, and whether or not any other individuals were involved are all key lines in the ongoing investigation, and that more information is needed. The police are warning the public that building explosive devices without the proper permits is a very serious crime, and that they're encouraging the public to not do such situations in the future. Boy, do we really have to warn people to not make a nuclear bomb in your house? But
1: so you want to make a bomb, you got to get a permit. Hey, I want to make a bomb.
0: Hey, yeah, bro, I would like to get a permit to make this nuclear device.
1: I'm sure these people are making bombs. A permit's the last thing on their mind.
0: Let's go to Arkansas for our next one. We're back abroad now. We're a lot closer to home. We're in Arkansas now, where a family was sitting down in their living room. They heard some noise above them. Oh, below them, rather. Heard some noise. Okay. Maybe it's a raccoon. We're in Arkansas. We're in the sticks. Maybe it's, I don't know, a deer. Whatever. No big deal. They thought nothing of it. 2 days later, they noticed something was not right in their living room. Kitchen table chair that was all the way tucked in, slightly moved to the side. Lazy boy, a little bit off center. Bag of cookies that you just bought, maybe has a couple of them missing. And that's at the point that the Arkansas family said, whoa, okay, there's something going on here. So Harding University professor Dutch Hoggett and his wife Sharon Hoggett said that they spent weeks noticing strange things happening in their home. We noticed chairs had been moved. We noticed food missing. We didn't know what was going on. We even wondered, hey, is our home haunted by a ghost? He and his wife then told their daughter and son-in-law, Charisse and Mark Gregory. We told them, and they thought that we were crazy. Then it's like, okay, we're getting a little older. Maybe are we just noticing some things that aren't really happening? Is it paranoia? It was not paranoia. When the wife and husband were at church last Wednesday, daughter and son-in-law went to start searching the house. Hey, mom and dad keep complaining, like, we got to go make sure that they're actually crazy and it's not something really going on here. When they go into the basement... Yep, a dude had been living in their basement for 2 months.
1: Oh, mercy.
0: They open the basement door. They find a man who had blankets, pillows, chairs, and had been living in their basement for 2 months. The man told the family he was homeless. He left the house without incident. Deputies with the White County Sheriff's Office soon then arrived to arrest him. The family said, we could tell the man really wasn't a threat, but we had to get him to leave our property because we don't want to be liable in case something happens. The man said he had been in their basement for 2 months, had been inside their home one time, and did confirm that he took a little bit of food out of their pantry. So they were hearing these noises, saying, hey, whoa, whoa, whoa, whoa. Is it like, what is going on? Is there a bear outside? Is there a raccoon digging in our garbage? What is going on? Notice that the furniture in the kitchen was slightly off center. Notice that maybe they thought they had 15 cookies left in the bag. Maybe they only had 10. There was a guy in their basement for 2 months.
1: Jeez.
0: Preston Landis has been charged with residential burglary and theft of property. His bond is set at $15,000. The family says They had no choice but to press charges, but they hope the man gets help and is able to lead a better life. He says, I don't think he was trying to be a bad guy. There's plenty of opportunities where he could have stolen things, and he really didn't. All he stole was a little bit of food. Just seemed like he was trying to get out of the elements and was trying to survive. We hope he gets help, but we did have to press charges.
1: Well, I wouldn't be upset pressing charges, because what happens if he hurts himself? He'd be quick to sue you.
0: Yeah, 100%. 100%. And I think the family handled it the right way. I think they got the right attitude. Hey, look, man, look, this guy's on hard times. Yeah. But, you know, hey, man, he's been living on our freaking property and in our house for 2 months. That, probably not ideal. The last one that we got, then we'll catch a break and go to Ryan Jensen. This one is, let's see, this is in Australia. Of course it's in Australia. Australia is the land of crazy animals. We got another crazy animal story. Queensland, Australia. A call was made to 911, rather, by Stuart McKenzie. Stuart McKenzie calls 911 and is freaking out, to the point where officers and first responders thought Stuart McKenzie was maybe even playing a joke. But after convincing, the officers were dispatched. They go to Stuart McKenzie's home, and what do they find? A 15-foot python in his air-conditioned vent. McKenzie was calling and was having a panic attack while on the phone. Oh my God! Oh, I got a, there's a. You know how it would be if we saw a 15-foot python in our air-conditioned vent. The police thought that he was just joking. Hey, this is a scam. They finally responded, took his call seriously, and they saw the snake when they soon walked in. They then had to call animal control, and by the time the snake was pulled out, 15 foot in total. The python is deemed to have found its way in through an open door. So somebody left door open. The python sizzled on in, or slithered on in. Then it climbed up into the AC ducts through the air conditioned closet. And then they saw the snake when they soon walked in. They then had to call animal control, and by the time the snake was pulled out, 15 foot in total. The python is deemed to have found its way in through an open door. So somebody left door open. The python sizzled on in, or slithered on in. Then it climbed up into the AC ducts through the air conditioned closet. And then when the animal control arrived, they took the snake away.

0: And then when the animal control arrived, they took the snake away. The man said, quote, "This is the biggest and most frightened that I've ever been in my entire life. Quote, I don't know if I even want to live here anymore. We might have to put the home for sale."
1: I don't know if I'd go that far, but
0: 15-foot python.
1: Oh, mercy.
0: Oh, you'd have been screaming like a little girl. And I'm not even making fun of you. I would have been doing the same thing. I would have been doing the same thing that this gentleman here did, calling 911 in a tizzy to the point where they would have thought I was scamming them because of how irrational I would have been being. But is it really irrational if there's a 15-foot snake hanging out of your AC duct? I don't think that it is.
1: I think that's a normal reaction.
0: 15. God, I love you, and I'm looking up at the sky as I say this. It's unfair that you make those things 15 feet big. It's unfair. Give us a fighting chance, Lord. Make them 6 feet big. 15 feels a little excessive.
1: Well, where you live, y'all don't see...
0: All the time.
1: Yeah, you must.
0: All the time. And then the question then becomes, like Buddy was telling us the last time I had my snake story where I was scared half to death, and it was a rubber snake, it becomes... Okay, I know and I'm trained. If it's green, it's a grass snake. No worries ever. Just let it go. It's just treat it like a lizard. But then the problem becomes if it's a black snake. Okay, my first instinct is always to panic because, hey, is that a cottonmouth? Is that a rattlesnake? Whatever it may be. But as Buddy is always quick to tell me, and the same as my father, is if it doesn't have the triangle-shaped head, then it's a king snake. And king snakes actually eat the poisonous snakes. So it takes a lot of discipline for me and my mom to see that and not shovel their head off. But we try our best to let the king snakes live.
1: Yeah, if I see a snake, I don't care what type it is. I'm not looking long enough to... I'm running, getting a shovel. Or...
0: And you have the strength of a man who does 12,000 pull-ups suddenly. Yeah, so that's where we are. 15-foot python, absolutely not. Get out of my house.
1: Yeah, no way.
0: Let's catch a break. When we get back, Ryan Jensen will be joining us. We'll jump into some high school baseball. Lutcher played one of the series of the year, and I look forward to hearing Coach Jensen's thoughts about that, but also looking ahead to their weekend series this weekend against Rain. It's play-by-play. We'll be right back after this on KLEB.
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2: Welcome back here to Play by Play. Hope everybody's enjoying themselves here on this Tuesday. We go to the phone lines now, and whew, man, I don't know if the blood pressure or the pulse has dropped yet on the guy that we have now, Coach Ryan Jensen of the Lutcher Bulldogs. They played, and I said earlier in the show, and this is not hyperbole, this is not an exaggeration, since we adopted the best of three series, you can make an argument that this was one of the best of three series in the history of the high school baseball playoff format. Three games that all went to nine innings, all were decided in the very last pitch. Lutcher finds a way to get the win in the series 2-1, walking off in game three. Coach Jensen, have you been able to exhale yet?
3: Oh man, it's been a crazy few days, that's for sure.
2: Oh, no doubt. Talk me through it, bro. You guys play the doubleheader on the first game of the series. You lose the first game. Then you come back and it's 1-1 heading into extras. You're able to gut that one out. And then you come back the next day and walk them off in nine. Bro, like, as a coach, there must have just been so many situational things where razor-thin margins. They say game of inches. Well, the little things that happen along those inches are what pushed you forward, I'm sure.
3: Yeah, I mean, really the whole chaos started on Thursday. We were supposed to start the series on Thursday, got rained out on Thursday, and then rained out again on Friday, and then, you know, had to make a really difficult decision and played two games on Saturday at Destrehan. Just our field was underwater Friday evening. And, you know, a big deal about being a high seed is the home field advantage. And, you know, we kind of had to give that up and opt to go play at Destrehan because they're all turf and we knew we'd be able to get it in. And so, you know, we go there and really played exceptionally well in the first game. You know, we lost, so it kind of gets lost in this, but pitched extremely well, did a whole lot of things good enough to win, but just couldn't get it done. And then game two, you know, once again, we get another great pitching outing, but just could never get a big hit. Finally get two big hits in a row in the ninth inning to win. And then, you know, we knew our field would be dry enough to come back here on Sunday. We kind of back in the same boat, you know. In the first inning, we get a guy on with two outs. We steal second base, and we get a base hit. That's going to give us a 1-0 lead, and our runner slips and falls down rounding third. So he doesn't score, and the next guy gets out. And you just kind of knew right there you were just destined for it again. It just I really think that had that run scored, you may have seen a little bit something different in that game three. But then we just kind of locked back into the same situation, and it you know, it was just, it's crazy, but you just it just the same exact things just kept repeating themselves over and over and over, and we just kept making big pitch after big pitch, and then we would get a guy in scoring position and they would make a big pitch, and nobody could ever gain any advantage really until the ninth inning of game three, and where it really became it. So in game two, we had a runner on second base with nobody out, and they did this strange bunt coverage where they charged the shortstop, and we bunted, unfortunately, right into it, and they threw us out at third base, and we didn't score that inning. So me and my assistant kind of talked about it on Sunday morning, you know, just what if? What if that happens again? And we came up with some plans, but we didn't want to we didn't want to overcrowd our guys' brains with something new, so you know, whatever, we go into the game, and sure enough, we lead off the ninth with a double, and they call a timeout to go talk to their pitcher, and we huddle up, and we said, all right, here it is, here's the situation that we just talked about, and so we told our hitter, if the shortstop stays back, we're going to bunt, we're going to get the guy over to third base with one out, and we'll find a way to score him. He said, but if he charges, and they throw a strike, take a swing and try to drive it right at him, and sure enough, they charge the guy, first pitch is a strike, and we hit it right where it should have been, and that ends up being the game-winning hit. So what you were saying about situational baseball, it kind of came back right there, you know, as sort of the deciding play in the series.
2: Coach, you guys pitched 27 innings in about 28 hours from Saturday to Sunday and only gave up 5 runs. That's unbelievable efficiency, and as a coach, you got to feel awfully happy and know going forward, hey, look, we're not going to run out of pitching, man. That was an unbelievable performance from you and your staff.
3: It really was. That and our defense, we made 0 errors in 27 innings. That's why we won, because to be quite honest, we were pretty bad offensively, but we just always had a shot because of the way that we pitched. Our starting pitchers in game one, Cameron DeRosh went 7 innings. Game two, Dane Bonan went 9 innings. And I think in game three, Davis St. Pierre went 5 2/3. So it was just, they just gave us such a chance, you know, to not have to do a ton out of the bullpen. And of course, we got great outings. Our closer, we bring in game three. We're hoping he gets us out of a bases loaded 2-out jam. You know, we're hoping maybe we can get an extra inning out of him, but he ends up going 3 innings and 60 pitches. And, you know, me and Coach Acord at West Feliciano are good friends. We texted yesterday a little bit, and he kind of joked, but he's right. He said in the 27th inning of a 3-game series, we bring in a left-handed pitcher who throws 87 to 89 miles an hour. and you know, it was such a luxury, you know, we weren't even saving him. We just never had a situation where it presented, you know, the right opportunity to bring him in. And so, you know, we only used, I think it was 7 pitchers throughout the series, but 3 of them threw 1 inning or less, you know. So those starters just phenomenal, you know, probably the best outings of their season, you know, on the biggest stage. And I mean, that's kind of, you know, all you can ask for out of your kids is just to perform in those big moments.
2: Bro, let me ask you this. You guys have been around this for a while, and at Lutcher, y'all made several long runs, including winning the last game of the season. As you're about ready to go into the semifinals, and we'll talk about that series in just a second, is this the most battle-tested that y'all have been? And what I mean by that is the Franklinton series, 2 one-run games, including also a 9-inning game there. Then 3 straight 9-inning games. Like, feels like there's nothing that can happen in the rain series, especially when you factor in the weather and the postponements and moving to Destrehan and whatever it may be. Like, it feels like the kids have seen just about everything that there is to see now. Is this the most battle-tested y'all have been heading into the semifinals?
3: Absolutely. It started in the season. I mean, we had to score 2 runs in the last inning to beat Assumption. We had to score 5 or 6 runs late in the game to beat South Terrebonne. Same thing when we played Pine. We got a 2-out, 2-run double with 2 strikes in the 7th inning to win that game. It's been frustrating and it's been stressful, but it's just kind of who we've been. And you know, I was joking with somebody the other day that, like, everybody else is stressed. And don't get me wrong, there's stressful moments. But as a coaching staff, we've just kind of been forced to accept this is who we're going to be. And it's going to be down to the end, no matter if we think we are better than our opponent, if we think this team might be a little bit better than us. We've kind of just became this team who's going to make it theatrical and is going to make it a you know, some kind of ending that you remember. And so, you know, you use that to your advantage, and we remind our kids about that. When we lost game one on Saturday, our talk before game two was, hey, way back in the weekend one tournament we played in, we had a doubleheader on Saturday and we lost the first game and won the second. And then the next weekend, the same thing. So you try to find those situations that you've been through to use it from a mental standpoint as well as just the physical part, you know, like we're prepared. There's nothing, there's literally nothing we can see that we haven't seen. You know, you look at the weather for this weekend, it's bad again.
2: Yep.
3: You know, and so if things get crazy and we have to go play at Destrehan or somewhere again, you know, we have that to fall back on. And you just try to keep reminding your kids of those things and say, look, there's nothing that's going to happen today or tomorrow in any of these games that you haven't seen in the 40 or whatever so games we played this season.
2: Now, you guys got, on top of the thrilling series victory, you got a big Christmas gift there from your buddies at Rain. Now, look, Rain's a very good team. They beat the number 2 seed. They're going to come in hungry to try to go to Sulphur. But I'm sure the luxury of knowing, hey, we're not getting on a bus, we're not going to North Louisiana. You talked about that at the end of the regular season, how that was something y'all were playing for, was to be that number two seed. You didn't get the number two seed, but the way the bracket fell, you did get that home field advantage. I'm sure you guys are awfully excited about that little caveat that you got there, knowing that you're going to be at home in the semis when maybe you were expecting not to be.
3: Yeah, it's kind of crazy how that worked out. You know, just you try so hard to be the two and to set yourself up, and it works out anyway. But sort of the crazy thing with that as well, you know, and I can say it now, is, you know, our two goals were to be the two seeds who could be at home and try to avoid rain until the semifinals. just because we played them last year in the quarterfinals in a three-game, highly emotional series. And so, you know, in a perfect world, you would like to avoid that rematch until as late as possible. Just because it becomes a little bit more personal. You know, it's not only the semifinals, but, hey, this is the team that ended your season last year. This is the team, you know, when we played rain earlier this season, it was the third game of the season. You know, so much more to go, and they find a way to beat us, and their post game reaction was very playoff like. And you know, we kind of talked to our kids about that and understanding how much it means to them and how much it means to certain teams whenever you play them. So, you know, it did work out well. We wanted to avoid rain until now, and we wanted to be at home, so I guess it works out where we get both situations.
2: No doubt, buddy. Brian's got a question for you. Go ahead.
0: Coach, are you the third base coach?
3: No, I am not. I gave that up probably about mid-season last year. We were struggling a little bit offensively, and I just felt like I needed to be around the dugout, be more of a manager as far as substitutions and making sure pitchers are ready to come in. So I gave up that role to one of my assistant coaches.
2: Let me ask you this, because this is completely off topic, man. We were talking earlier in the show, and I don't even know if you saw this. You're probably so locked in you may not have seen it. The SEC tournament is going to be having the ABS, where it's going to be on a trial. The teams will have three challenges, whatever it may be. As just a fan of the game, and I know you're involved with the, you know, the Baseball Coaches Association here in the state and everything, just as a fan of the sport, do you like that? Brian and I kind of ranted and raved, and look, I rose my hand and I said, I don't always like the college zone. I think it's too big, but I'll say this, I also don't like the idea that we're going to play by one set of rules all season, then just change it for one weekend. That I don't like. What are your thoughts as you're seeing that, you know, LSU, Alabama, Auburn, all those teams are going to be rolling out the ABS for the conference tournament this year?
3: I mean, I get why they're doing it as sort of like an experiment. They did it with the double first base. But I just think it's a bad idea in college baseball, because I think you're going to see a ton of challenges.
2: Yep.
3: And I think you're going to see a whole lot of umpires that are wrong.
2: Yep.
3: And you're going to get a lot of feelings hurt. It's in professional baseball, I think it's good, because you see post game, they'll post, you know, the amount of calls, balls and strike that umpires get right, and it's incredible. They miss like five pitches the whole game,
2: yeah,
3: and that guy did a bad job that night. I think in college baseball, if they stay true to that zone, you're going to see a whole lot of missed balls and strikes, and I just don't think college is the right place for it. You know, it's almost like a different sport than Major League Baseball. I think it's interesting to see, you know, but I don't like it from the aspect that I think you're going to have some hurt feelings, and I think you're going to create some enemies between coaches and umpires and players. Just that's probably unnecessary.
2: I said the exact same thing, brother. I'll leave you with this. You mentioned that elephant in the room. There is a lot of rain coming, and it's not just their baseball team. There's expected to be some thunder showers Thursday, Friday, Saturday, Sunday, Monday. There's strong chances of rain. Have you guys made, you know, how can I say this, provisionary plans, or, you know, hey, if our field gets washed out again, this is what we're going to do, or is it just strictly we're going to just take it one day at a time?
3: It's hope and prayer.
2: There you go. That's all you can do, brother.
3: Yeah, nothing formal, you know. It's good to know, you know, I wish Destrahan the best of luck, but they're on the road again. So, you know, we kind of know the game plan as far as if we needed their place. We really, really would rather not. We would, you know, we would love to play it here. And so, and it sounds crazy too. We learned a little bit about our field because I know there's a lot of rain coming, but I just can't imagine that it rains more here in these next few days than what it did last Thursday and Friday. I mean, it just absolutely just poured on us. And so, you know, we kind of saw how our field handled it. And so, you know, we learned a little bit. We probably, you know, if you go back in time, we probably could have played one game here on Saturday night and played two on Sunday, which is not ideal. But, you know, being that it's the semifinals, it might be something we push a little bit harder for. And, you know, and the crazy thing is you try not to look too far ahead, but because we played Saturday, Sunday, we were able to say, hey, we're going to play the semifinals on Friday and Saturday. Well, you don't get that luxury
2: right.
3: in the next round if you
2: right.
3: happen to advance. It, and it's not just for us. You know, there's a respect for Rain, and if Rain's going to beat us, you want to give them the best opportunity, you know, to have success in the next round as well. So you got to be a little bit more careful with pushing things back because whoever wins this game is playing next Thursday in Sulphur. It's not changing. So you want to make sure your pitchers are, you know, are given an adequate amount of rest. So it's something we'll have to look at. You know, I've tried to limit myself. You know, Thursday and Friday, I check the weather probably literally every 5 to 10 minutes, and I'm only probably at every few hours right now. But you know, it is what it is, and we'll just whatever pops up, whatever we have to deal with, we'll just take it as it comes. But and another thing that makes it difficult is our umpires are from Monroe.
2: Oh.
3: So we have to put them up in a hotel room. And so if we push back a day now, that's another expense that comes on the home team, which, you know, that's a whole nother conversation. But one of the worst rules in the LHSA is the way the financial arrangements are for baseball in the playoffs. And just with the money being split 50-50, but all the cost falls on the home team as far as umpires and security and all of that. But that, you know, that's a whole nother thing. But so that's an extra night of hotel rooms if we push things. So you know, we're just still in the preparation for rain stage yet. We're not into the panicking about weather part of the week yet. That'll come in the next couple of days.
2: Crazy, brother. Well, hey man, look, thanks so much for the time. As always, we're rooting for you, man. Sincerely, hope you guys take care of business, man.
3: Appreciate it. Hope we can have this conversation again next week.
2: Amen. That's Coach Jensen. We thank him so much for the time. Let your Bulldogs taking on Rain. We'll catch a quick break when we get back. Got a couple comments about some of the things he had to say. What you got, Brian?
0: Real quick, I bet this is the first time in history where in the quarterfinal round where, okay, Lutcher's, they win in 3 games, 9 innings. Look, their opponents.
2: Facing another team who had 2 extra inning games.
0: Extra inning, 8 innings. I bet that never happened before.
2: See, no one in this bracket is going to have played a 7-inning game in weeks.
0: Man.
2: It's nuts. Let's catch a break when we get back. I got a couple of things I'd like to say about what he had to say, too, but we are a little behind, so we'll just get back on schedule. It's play-by-play. We'll be right back after this here on KLEB. 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

0: Welcome back here to Play by Play. Hope everybody's enjoying themselves here on this Tuesday. Boy, let me say this, man. Look, Letcher is not directly a local team, but hasn't it been a whole lot of fun during this season getting to know Coach Jensen? He's a really good dude, man. Like, just listening to him talk to baseball, he's almost become, to our program on the baseball side, kind of like James Schilling on the golf side. Like, I just talk about baseball with that dude for hours. He really is an awesome interview.
1: Yeah, they're part of the local 4A district, but then after this, no longer.
0: We're still going to have him on, though.
1: Yes. I mean, because, look, and he makes himself available.
0: Sure.
1: To come on. And you don't get that with all schools.
0: I just loved his perspective of, like, the rain situation sucks. I'm not, when I'm saying rain situation, I'm not talking about their next opponent. I'm talking about Mother Nature, because I don't want the people from rain to hear and say, oh, well, they didn't want to. No, I'm not talking about you. I'm talking about nature. I'm talking about how they had to move their series to Destrehan. I mean, that's not ideal. And he's the guy who comes on and he tells us all the time, we don't want to play doubleheaders. You have to play doubleheader. You lose the first end of the doubleheader. And then he talks about, you know, all of the hard hit balls that they've had. The first inning of game three, your runner trips going home. You don't score in that inning. All of that adversity, and all they kept doing, just throwing strikes and getting outs, bro. 27 innings, you give up 5 runs and commit 0 errors. That dog hunts. That works. And then the joke that he made there is that at the tail end of a 27-inning series, his restant arm is a lefty who throws 88. That's pretty good. That's going to work more times than not. They got rain coming in. Big rivalry. He said it. Hey, look, well, they beat us last year. They were very excited about beating us last year. Big rivalry matchup. That's going to be a fun series this weekend. Can't wait.
1: Case, coaching matters. We say that all the time. Where, and if you get coaches that, when things are thrown at them, then don't panic. Take it in stride. I think your team takes that same philosophy. And it's just like if you have a coach that argues every single call. I mean, his kids are going to do that. The team will. And it's just, it's good to see. He knows what's going on, and he's doing it the right way, and wish them the best of luck.
0: Brother, I want to tell you something, and then look, I don't mean to make fun of anybody else in the profession. That's not my intent, but sometimes I gotta, you know, cross over and do that. People say you and I are homers. Dude, this weekend at Sulphur, there was one guy, I'm not gonna mention the school, North Louisiana, he ain't gonna get this. Y'all think Brian and I are one-sided? Every single pitch that was not deemed the ball or strike to his liking, oh, umpire's changing their zone. It's crazy. This is the best they got in the semifinal. We're not the worst at being impartial in this state. I can assure you of that. I literally was standing behind them. It was the way it works is they got 4 fields, then 1 big press box in the middle with windows all the way around. So one press box sees over 4 fields. Then they got 4 other fields and another press box. In between games, you go and get your lineup sheets and get some snacks, whatever. In between my game, I had about 45 minutes to spare. I literally stayed in that box just to be entertained. Thinking to myself, my goodness, if Brian and I did this, they would come and beat us with a stick.
1: And it's funny that people they hear what they want to hear. They don't hear us praise the schools.
0: Right.
1: I mean, how many times we give other teams
0: 100%?
1: Yeah, it's
0: 100%.
1: But haters are gonna hate.
0: Yeah, let's talk about Will Wade. Speaking of haters, Brian's about ready to hate on Will Wade.
1: Yeah.
0: Will Wade has been the subject of some criticism lately, because LSU only has 1 announced player on their roster next season. So a lot of people are like, bro, what the hell, dude? Are we going to have a team next year? Will Wade has also spent about 2 weeks in Europe. And he went on a podcast today and said, hey, look, you guys think we only got one player on our roster. That's hogwash. We got about seven or eight players on our roster. We just got a lot of European commitments that just haven't announced yet. You know, it's not like America. They don't do the baseball hat celebration thing like we do in America. So he said, yeah, we got plenty. We're going to have a roster. We're good. Everything recruiting-wise is going good. Then he also mentioned, when asked about his recruiting strategy, some of the things he was looking for. He wants to have as many players, if not every player on the LSU roster, per this podcast interview, have some form of professional experience. Now, you're thinking, what? What? You remember last year, the NCAA ruled NBA G League players who are part of the NBA but have collegiate eligibility can return back to school if they have eligibility and continue their collegiate career. Will Wade said today, we are pursuing G League players, we are pursuing European international players who are college age and have collegiate eligibility, but who have played professional basketball. And he said that's the way that they are rounding out their recruiting efforts. So next year on the LSU basketball side, and by the way, I believe them, I do think they got seven or eight silent commitments, but on the LSU basketball side, their roster next season is going to be almost exclusively made up of players who have at one point in their career played professional basketball. If they're allowing you to do it, why not? Those guys have experience. They're battle-tested. They're going to know how to play for a living. That, I think, matters. You know, some of the concerns about money issues or whatever maybe go away. But more so than whether or not you should or you shouldn't is my question, which is, as the NCAA, why in the hell are you allowing this? Why is it? Will Wade's not breaking a rule doing this. This is not cheating. Other schools could do the same thing. My question is, why is he allowed to do this? And he said here, he said, and I quote, if the roster finishes out the way that we project, I promise you we're going to be a top 10 team in the country. So he wants to build a professional basketball team in Baton Rouge. He thinks next year they're going to be a top 10 team in year one.
1: And look, in a couple of years from now, we may be looking back and say how smart he was, because this may be the new norm coming up in college athletics or with basketball. But it just fits the system where you're getting guys, I guess, they don't care. There's no loyalty to a school. Like college athletics, they're pros. They're coming in and the bottom, I guess, to win. And we're just going to see this all over where no more loyalty to people, to the school, or just the pride factor to play, you know, to be a Tiger. None of that it won't mean nothing to any one of them.
0: Oh, I'll take another layer. I mean, an all-international team, all-G-League team, there ain't going to be a single Louisiana player on that roster. But if they win, no one's going to care. No one's going to say anything. But, I mean, that's a shame of it, too. They got that young man out there playing for, you know, Joe Schmo High School that's a 3-4-star player. He wants to play for LSU. He might not even get that chance.
1: Yeah, you have a stud local player. I'm going to go walk on. No, you're not. You know, but be careful. How are you going to get this locker room with all these egos coming in? It's going to be
0: it's professional basketball. Yeah. I mean, they're going to have to treat it the same way. It's going to be very similar to coaching a G League team. It's going to be very similar to coaching an international team.
1: And if it works out, you're going to see more and more teams doing it.
0: My question, I guess, with it, and look, I do think that what he's going to do is going to work. I think they're going to have a very talented team. I don't know about top 10. That's pretty lofty. But I do think they're going to have a talented team. I do think they're going to win. My question with it is, where does it end? Okay, so he's going and he's getting like 20 and 21-year-old Italian players that have started playing professional basketball in like Italy, or a guy in the G League who went pro out of high school and went straight to the G League and still has eligibility. Where does it end? does LeBron James still have eligibility? He never played college. He went straight to the pros. Could LeBron James decide, I want to retire with Ohio State? Where is it in? You know, Joe Burrow used all of his eligibility, but can Ja'Marr Chase say, all right, I tore my ACL 1 year. Instead of coming right back to the NFL, I'm going to rehab 1 year back at LSU. Can they stop him?
1: No.
0: That's my question is, where are the limits and the lines going to be drawn? Can Tiger Woods, who played, I believe, 2 years at Stanford, at age 50, come and say, yeah, I'm going to go back to Stanford and play a season before returning to professional golf? We have set this precedent that playing professionally before does not matter. Where's the line get drawn? Will Texas Tech bring Patrick Mahomes back? He's got 1 year.
1: That's crazy.
0: And that's my question. And look, we're over here giving exaggerated examples. Mahomes is not going back to play college football. He's making $50 million a year. But Bronny James, case in point. Bronny James is not an NBA player. He's never really played much collegiate basketball either. What's to stopping him from getting a $10, $15 million NIL deal from Duke or North Carolina and leaving the Lakers and going back and playing college basketball?
1: Look, if he does, let's say he would go to Duke, he'd be the sixth man. North Carolina, the sixth man. He wouldn't start.
0: It's crazy to think where this could end up, and we have set that precedent where your amateur status doesn't matter.
1: Yep.
0: And Will Wade is putting that on steroids now, where he is saying, I want my entire roster to be guys who have professional experience. Interesting precedent. We'll see if it works out, but very interesting precedent. Let's talk some NBA really quick. Last night we had some game ones. The New York Knickerbockers destroyed the 76ers. Only game one. No cause for panic just yet. But 137-98. That's kind of alarming. Then we had Minnesota 104-102 against San Antonio in a great game. I don't know if you had a chance to watch that one or not.
1: No.
0: Great game. Anthony Edwards comes back from a hamstring injury. Was not supposed to play. How about that? Anthony Edwards was not supposed to play in this whole series. He comes back for the first game last night. Only played 25 minutes, but was incredible. 18 points, 8 of 13 shooting. On the other side, how about this stat line? Victor Wembanyama, 11 points, 15 rebounds, and 12 blocks.
1: Wow.
0: 12 blocks. And Minnesota beat San Antonio 104-102. That's going to be a great series. Because you got just that bulldog of Anthony Edwards versus Wembanyama, who's a freak, but who, if we're being honest, is a little bit soft. And they're kind of bullying him a little bit, but he still had 12 blocks last night and it was incredible. Tonight, I would encourage you to watch the Lakers in Oklahoma City. Do I think it's going to be entertaining? No, I just think the Lakers are going to get their ass kicked tonight, and I know you don't like LeBron.
1: I don't like both of these teams.
0: Okay, well, if you don't like the Thunder, then you won't find a whole lot of pleasure in it. But I think Oklahoma City is going to beat the snot out of the Lakers without Luka Doncic especially. So I think that's going to be a series that's going to be lopsided. Then you got Cleveland and Detroit that a lot of people are thinking is going to be real good. That's 6 o'clock tonight, game one of that one. You got a Detroit team who needed 7 games to get past Orlando, a Cleveland team who needed 7 games to get past Toronto, and should be interesting to see. In the regular season, Cleveland gave Detroit all sorts of grief during the regular season, but Toronto beat Cleveland 4-0 in the regular season and lost the series. So you can't really put much stock into that. But both of those games tonight on NBC Peacock, and I'm looking forward to watching them both. See the Thunder hopefully smack around Los Angeles, and hopefully my Cavs could get a dub and get
1: up 1-0. So it's on NBC?
0: The Lakers game is on NBC, so Channel 6. The Cavs in Detroit is just on Peacock. It's on NBC Sports Network, so I think Rev has that. So it'd be like in the 150 or something like that. So both games are actually on the TV, but Channel 6 is going to have the Lakers and Oklahoma City. Really quick before we wrap up today's show, ESPN.com released a list of NFL power rankings after the offseason and after the draft. I have just opened it. I don't yet know. So my question to you, over under 23rd for the Saints?
1: I'm going to, with 32
0: teams.
1: That's over. They're going to be in the...
0: in the 19, something like that?
1: No, 18? I'm going the other way.
0: You're going there to be worse. Okay, yeah. So you're going there going to be 25, 26.
1: Yes.
0: Okay, I'm going to say...
1: I was going to say 27.
0: I'm going to say that'd be 21. I think they're going to be slightly better than 23. Let's find out together. Scrolling. Okay, the Cowboys are 16. The Saints are... Uh-oh, you win. The Saints are 25, so you win. It says here that they most improved their wide receiver position, still have holes to fill on the defensive side. Let's see where this fares with the rest of the division. Because the division's terrible, and I think that's why the Saints, frankly, have some hope. Nobody in the top 10 from the NFC South. Nobody in the top 16 in the NFC South. Well, how about nobody in the top half of the league in the NFC South? Isn't that crazy? 18 Tampa Bay, so they're first. Carolina 22, the Saints 25, and Atlanta 26.
1: And look, it's terrible. I don't know if the Saints can beat like Tampa, and I think Carolina's the team.
0: They did, and it says even here, it says that they added an all-pro Devin Lloyd, and Devin Lloyd could play. Devin Lloyd last season was a force at linebacker, five interceptions, several years of 100-plus tackle. Like, this is a legitimate dude they added to their defense.
1: I bet he was hurt sometime.
0: Probably so, and I bet you Bryce Young is going to still not take that big leap. I can't buy into Carolina as long as Bryce Young is there. All right, I'm going to scroll all the way back up to the top. Who's worst? Who's last? I'm going to say Arizona.
1: Oh.
0: I know the Dolphins will be in contention.
1: Arizona.
0: Cleveland.
1: I'm going to go to Dolphins.
0: The Dolphins are going to be a runner. Let's see. Who's last?
1: The Cardinals.
0: Not the Cardinals. Cardinals are 26.
1: Yeah, they had a good draft.
0: Raiders are 28, 30, Cleveland, 31, the Jets. The Dolphins are dead last.
1: Dolphins, Jets, that's in that same area.
0: No more Tua for Miami. Their starting quarterback in the upcoming season is going to be Malik Willis. Oh, my God. Yeah, they're last. Malik Willis. Okay, yeah. Yeah. The Dolphins win. They're going to be last. Let's go see the Jets. What's projected there, the quarterback position for the... I know the answer, but we'll just go ahead and read it all together. The Jets, Geno Smith. That's bad football,
1: yeah,
0: bro.
1: Yes.
0: When we talk about Malik Willis and Geno Smith, how do you get fans excited for that other than the idea of losing every game and trying to get Arch Manning?
1: You mentioned all these names. They all beat out Derek Carr. Nobody wants them.
0: They all beat out Derek Carr, and they're all going to beat out Spencer Rattler after the camp, whenever the Saints cut him and keep Zach Wilson.
1: Yep, that'll happen.
0: NBA picks tonight. I'm going to go over 215.5 for the Cavs and the Pistons. I'm going over 213.5 for the Thunder and the Lakers. Actually, my picks did pretty well yesterday. Today in the MLB, we're going to give you, let's see right here. We have scoreless first between the Rangers and the Yankees. And then the next one that I'll give you to wrap things up is also scoreless first between the Cardinals and the Brewers. That's all for us today. Hope everybody enjoyed today's program. We'll be back tomorrow at the same time. Tomorrow we should have Coach Brendan Adams to preview the state track meet where the Tarpons are sending just a slew of folks to go try to win a team state championship and also some individual state championships. And we'll talk about some other things happening in our area. For Buddy to my right, Brian to my left, this is Casey Gisclair signing off. Have a tremendous and wonderful rest of the day, everybody. Thanks so much for listening to Play by Play. Take care. God bless.
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y'all. 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